0: advance of the world leader's arrival. While thousands celebrated the Knicks NBA championship last night, it wasn't all fun and games in the Big Apple.
1: The NYPD says five school buses being used to transport people from a World Cup match in New Jersey were later set on fire. Investigators say five police cars were also damaged, and a 17-year-old was shot in the foot. Thankfully, he is expected to recover. As officers moved in to make arrest, people were caught hanging from streetlights and lampposts. There was utter pandemonium in some parts of the Big Apple. A total of 63 people were taken into custody, and several of them now face charges.
0: Fox's CB Cotton reporting in New York City. The Ebola outbreak in the Democratic Republic of Congo continues to spread. The country's Ministry of Health now reporting 676 confirmed cases and 136 confirmed deaths from the Bundibugyo strain. That's a jump of more than 70 confirmed cases in a matter of days. I'm Kathleen Maloney. This is Fox News.
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5: Here's your Sunday night forecast and a look at the week ahead. Warm and muggy overnight with lows in the mid-70s. The work week starts with a 25% rain chance on Monday, and then they jump up to 50% Tuesday and 60% by Wednesday. It's a very unsettled midweek pattern developing for the area, so keep that umbrella handy all week.
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7: Do you think AI could do my job?
8: Yep.
7: What do you mean?
8: Not well. But, you know, there's all those audio, AI audios. You're trying to deep fake your own voice so you don't have to do half of your work. You want AI to do your job.
7: I wish I could. But I can't.
8: But at some point, it will get there where it can take your job.
7: Do you think it'll tell better jokes?
8: Oh, has to. There's no other direction to go than better.
7: That's not true. See, I think there are certain things that, what we're having trouble with AI right now is like the tone and the inflection.
8: Yeah, it doesn't sound like a person.
7: No.
8: It sounds like an AI trying to sound like a person.
7: But, you know, there's a recent study with Gen Zers in Columbia University that they would rather listen to no podcast than an AI podcast.
8: I agree. I absolutely agree. And what's the Notebook?
7: Notebook LM?
8: Yes. And you praise it because it is cool technology. But if you played me a podcast and you tried to sell it as real, I could tell you in a nanosecond that it was AI.
7: How many podcasts do you think there are?
8: In the world?
7: Yes.
8: I don't know, 400,000 or 500,000?
7: Is that your final answer?
8: No, I just wanted you to come over the top with the real number and make my answer sound outlandish.
7: No. Come on. What do you think the real number is?
8: 4.5 million.
7: 4.5 million?
8: Yeah.
7: I'll tell you the right answer in a second.
8: All right.
7: Because first we have to thank WebRoot for helping to make this show possible. 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All right, you were close. The number's actually a little bit higher.
8: Okay.
7: 4.7 million.
8: I was really close.
7: You're very close.
8: I heard that on the Kim Komando show.
7: Yes, which translates, if you do the math, one podcast for every 1,700 people on Earth.
8: Okay.
7: And the 400,000 that you mentioned, that is the number of podcasts that actually get updated.
8: Okay.
7: So, but we digress.
8: Right, because that number counts like Uncle Mitch talking movies where we recorded one 15-minute episode 10 months ago, and it's just sitting up there.
7: You know, one of the highest performing podcasts is about how to raise chameleons.
8: Really?
7: Yes. I was talking to somebody about podcasts. They're like, oh, I'm like, no.
8: How do you have new information every single week on how to raise a chameleon?
7: I don't know how they get more numbers than we do. That's what I'm wondering.
8: Son of a biscuit.
7: All right. But we talked a little bit about AI and replacing us. And I think it might one day, hopefully not too soon. But the gentleman joining us right now, you know, you see him in the studio.
8: Yeah, I know. We're pretending that he's not here, but he's been here the whole time.
7: He has. He just doesn't teach about the future. He runs it. We're talking about Arizona State University professor, director of the School of Computing and Augmented Intelligence.
8: That sounds important.
7: He's smarter than you.
8: Oh, well, yeah. So is that coffee table.
7: It's a fancy way of saying he knows exactly what's happening in AI and where it's taking all of us. Please welcome Dr. Ross Majeski. Hello, Dr. Majeski.
9: Hello. Thanks so much for having me.
7: I'd like to be a doctor.
8: Yeah, you can.
7: Can I?
8: Yeah, nobody's going to. Go ask ChatGPT to get you a degree.
7: So we're going to do things a little bit differently. We're not going to have a whole bunch of stories. We're just going to take a lot of phone calls. Because last time you were on, let me tell you, it was a hit. People were like, how do I sign up for ASU? What's going on? And how can I talk to Dr. Majeski again? And, you know, what if I have this career and that career?
8: But that translates to people are worried about their jobs being taken away by AI.
7: So we're going to take a ton of phone calls, And let's just start there. If somebody who's watching right now on YouTube or listening via the radio or podcast, how scared should they be about AI taking their job?
9: That's a great question. And right now we're seeing a big range of spectrum and shifts here. And the reality is, like you guys just talked about for replacing Kim, it's a long way off still. People can still identify when there's problems. But what I think, you know, part of the reason ASU named their school, the School of Computing and Augmented Intelligence, is really thinking about how these tools can augment and help your job and using these to then free up cycles where you can do more important things. So if I don't have to fill out all these columns in a spreadsheet and AI can help me with that, what else can I be doing with that time to make myself more valuable and make sure that I'm showing worth in my job as it is currently? So AI is a long way from replacing us, but to become a very helpful friend. And if you're doing a below average job on some things, maybe AI is already good enough for below average.
7: And seeing that's one side of it. But here's the other side. And maybe it's because let's just say, I think I have a little ADHD.
8: No. Okay. Stop.
7: Is that I have found using AI that I'm not only more productive, but I'm productive in areas that I never thought I would be productive in. And I'm almost like a kid in a candy store. Like, what if I can do this? And what if I can do that? And what if we do a documentary? And what if we do 5 minutes? It's really phenomenal.
9: I think that's the really cool thing right now. A lot of these skills that people needed to get in advanced degrees now have been a little bit democratized. So you went to school for computer information systems, right, and learned how to program. And now ChatGPT, Claude can help you write these programs. It may not be perfect, but you can now sort of conceptualize your idea, talk to these things, have it help you build this. Your previous caller talked about doing a prank where they wanted to animate stuff. I'm not an animator. I can't draw to save my life. And now I can go to these tools and really have a lot of help.
7: Yeah, my brain just does not work that way. but now I can go on to ChatGPT and create these magnificent images for the newsletter every single day that, just 3 or 4 years ago, we would have had a person here dedicated just to do graphics. And now, that doesn't mean that we don't hire outside. Like, if you look at, full disclosure, splashofai.com, and if you look at that logo, it's pretty lame.
8: Okay.
7: I mean, it's not good. It's not like a professional logo designer.
8: Was that created by AI?
7: And me.
8: Okay.
7: Okay. But mostly AI. And so now I'm working with a designer to actually come up with what a logo should look like.
8: Now, before we get too far away from the job market, I actually told you before the hour I had a question for you. Because I read that they're predicting in the next 7 years, which seems like a short amount of time.
7: Yes.
8: 30% of the planet's jobs will be, and they used replaced, not augmented or assisted by.
7: They use the word replaced?
8: Replaced by artificial intelligence. 30%. How close to accurate do you think that prediction is?
9: I think that's still really up for debate. We've been seeing the pendulum swing quite a bit back and forth. So just a few months ago, it was like, oh, Claude's going to replace every software engineer, software developer. And then you see things like, oh, Claude just deleted my entire database, or right. We have a security breach, or we have other issues. Again, very helpful tools, but trying to figure out where this is going to land. Every time there's been a new technology introduced in the world, we've had these sorts of things where people say, well, it's going to replace everybody. And the reality is it replaces things, new jobs become available, we learn more things. It's a little bit of a scary time right now. So I understand why your listeners are stressed out. You know, you are hearing this in the news every day. You're seeing mass layoffs in different sectors, and trying to figure out how to navigate this situation is really tricky. The same as educators, true, too. We're trying to think about, well, how do we modify our degree? How do we update this? So we're making sure that we're relevant, making sure that students are getting trained the right way. It's a complicated time.
8: So again, you don't know if that number is accurate, or it's just a shot in the dark. Is it wishful thinking too? Was my thought. Do they want to eliminate 30% of the jobs?
9: I mean, it may be wishful thinking. Of course, we have to have a big story to tell for all these new IPOs coming out, right?
8: Right.
7: So. And the data centers and everything else along the way. I mean, when you were talking about that, I was thinking of like the movie WALL-E.
8: Yeah.
7: Just sitting around.
8: That's the prediction, right? If 30% of people in the next 7 years lost their jobs, the world would look totally different.
7: Well, are there certain skills that will help you thrive?
9: We regularly convene our industrial advisory board made up of companies all across the metro area as well as the world. And the big skills that companies keep telling me are critical thinking, systems thinking. So how do I tackle a problem? How do I be able to think about, break down these problems into smaller pieces and work on those? And that sort of systems level thinking becomes really critical when you're working with AI too, and thinking about how do you prompt this? How do you say, how do I go from A to B to C and work with these assistants? And really, it's interesting right now thinking about when you graduate, if you're some time from computer science, thinking about that. If you're a programmer, now you become a manager because you have a management team of these AI agents that you're working on. So it's a different set of skills that are interesting to think about, and how things you learned in the business school might tie more closely to things in engineering now, and figuring out what that degree path of the future looks like is
7: whereas before it was like, oh no,
9: exactly.
7: You stay on your side of the building, okay, because we're over here. Yep. How about we get started with some phone calls? What do you think? All right, how about Olivia in New York City? Hi there, Olivia.
10: Hey, Kim. Thank you so much for having me on the show.
7: You betcha. So tell us about you and what your question is for Dr. Ross Majeski here.
10: Yeah, I just graduated college last year in 2025. I was studying international relations, but realized that the job market was really difficult and ended up pivoting into event production. And I was just wondering if you had advice for current recent grads, what would you suggest? What's that fine line between leaning into AI tools and becoming too dependent on them?
9: Oh, that's such a fascinating
7: question. That's a great question, Olivia. Yeah.
9: And there's been a couple different research studies with MIT and Anthropic putting out papers about too heavy reliance on AI winds up reducing your core competency skills. So we've seen that with studies in programming as well. And so I think here you want to think about, okay, what job do I really want? What parts of that job can I push off to the AI? Because this is the thing, taking a bunch of time, but it's not really helping me do my job better. So if it's event planning, maybe it's some of the simple tasks of, I shouldn't say simple, some of the more tedious tasks of let me identify all these vendors and things, to then being able to spend more time on the core planning things that people will be excited about. And I think that's really where you can think about for any job, what are the tedious things I might want to push off so I can spend more of my brain power on the exciting things that are going to make people excited about my product.
7: I'll tell you, I do find this with myself. I don't know if you feel this with Olivia too, is that as I use AI, I look at an email and go, oh, I don't need to answer that. I'll let AI do it. And I'm like, oh, wait, it would just take me like 2 seconds to answer that.
10: Mm-hmm.
7: You know, but
10: definitely.
7: Yeah. So it's finding that fine line, isn't it?
9: Absolutely. And there's fascinating research on trust calibration. How much do we trust this model? Do we over rely, under rely, and all sorts of research on that topic too.
7: So what do you see the biggest change for you, Olivia, as you graduate and enter this market with AI versus when you first started your education?
10: I think it's only gotten more challenging to land a job. I have a lot of friends who are still looking for jobs, and I think AI is definitely impacting that job market. Instead of in the past, companies hiring maybe 3 or 4 people to do one job, they're only hiring one person. And so it's really hard for entry-level people right now.
7: It is.
8: Would your salary expectation change when it comes to AI? Like when you started and you switched to the event planning, did you say, well, this job's going to pay X amount of dollars, but when you hit the real world, you realize that it's a huge percentage less?
10: I think I couldn't be picky.
8: Okay.
10: To be honest, I think that's one piece of advice that I've been hearing, is that even if it's not something you're interested in, and I feel very grateful that I love my job now, and actually I'm grateful that it kind of worked out for me and that I get to work in event production. But I think it's just so difficult. Everyone just wants to get their foot in the door, even if it's not something that they studied.
7: Yeah, which is, necessity, right? Mm-hmm. It's the mother of invention.
10: Yeah.
7: And it may not be exactly what you want, but here you have a young woman and struggling to find a job, which a lot of people are.
9: And I can speak to that again on the industry side. Many of our industrial partners have come back and said, well, we really want people to be trained up, not at the entry level, but the next level. But this is always really tricky. How do you get experiences by
7: how do you get to the next level?
9: Doing
7: yes.
9: things. So there's a lot of tension here where people say, well, AI can do some of the entry level things. But I think, again, we're going to see this pendulum swing back. It doesn't help our recent graduates. But at some point, your talent pipeline is not there because you said, well, we only care about the experienced people. But how do you get experience?
7: You have to do it.
9: Yeah.
7: All right. So if you're sitting there and you're wondering how AI is going to impact your career and your livelihood, you do not want to go away because we have so many phone calls and more tips, tricks, and secrets coming up. You don't want to miss.
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7: All right. Be honest. 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

0: Okay, if you're just tuning in, such a treat. We have Dr. Ross here from ASU, and we're talking about AI, how to get a job, how to not lose your job, how to not become irrelevant. And we're taking your phone calls with Dr. Mark in Detroit, Michigan. Hello there, doctor. Welcome. So what kind of doctor are you?
1: I'm a family physician.
0: And how long have you been doing it? And what's your question for Dr. Ross here?
1: So I've been a family physician for over 35 years. And my question for Dr. Majewski is that with my expertise, how would I market myself or approach AI companies to fill what I suspect is a need where they need physician input? I just really don't know where to start.
2: That's a really fascinating question. And I think there's a lot of opportunity for medical doctors in the AI field. Now, how to approach them? I think the obvious answer is you have 30 years of experience and can start thinking about how could I leverage this technology to help me do my job faster? I'm sure in modern days, perhaps you have less and less time to spend with patients. So again, thinking about what would that ideal tool for a physician to look like be, and having somebody like you help co-design that would be really, really powerful. I suspect that many of these companies already have teams that are working with large-scale clinics. The Mayo Clinic, for example, has a large team here in the Valley thinking about what do they do with their data? How do they operationalize this? There's been a lot of advancements in imaging technology for how does AI look at a brain scan and identify indicators of early onset Alzheimer's, dementia, and those sorts of things. The same with cancer sorts of things. So I think already you're very well positioned with 30 years of experience. And it's probably just thinking about, well, how do I reach out to these companies? How do I connect with maybe local hospitals that are larger scale that have these connections all already to think about getting them to say, hey, I want to get involved in this. I want to be a partner.
0: Yeah. And there's also organizations that will hire you, Dr. Mark. A friend of mine, I spoke about him here on the show, triple type A personality, graduated from med school, USC with a 4.4, and is sitting around and can't really, he's waiting for the residency programs to come in. And so he got hired by a company called Mercor, M-E-R-C-O-R, and where he just evaluates answers to medical questions. And they're paying him $85 an hour.
3: Wow.
0: For him to sit there and do that. There's also Scale AI and Handshake that you might want to check out. Dataannotation.tech is another place where they're looking for people that have certain skill sets. Not like you, Andrew.
3: No, I know.
0: We're talking about high-level people.
3: I'm daydreaming over here. Don't worry.
0: I thought you were going to write something down. I was like, forget about that. But what's interesting about Fareem, he's the guy who I was telling you about, is going to medical school, is that he was doing it so much that the AI program came to him and said, you need to go outside.
3: Okay. Go touch grass.
0: Yes. And then come back and you can start working some more, because he was doing it literally 18 hours a day sitting. So there are opportunities for people who have higher end degrees, like you mentioned, to approach the organizations that may be around them. If you're banking, mergers and acquisitions, VC people, engineers or whatever it may be, is that there are these higher end careers that you can also, you know, that they are looking for expertise, because, you know, AI may have sucked in every bit of knowledge, but that's still lacking what you use, the word critical thinking. And we see that here in the workplace, that somebody will send something that's obviously generated by AI, but it has nothing to do with the program that we're working on. And you're like, try again. You know, not really. If you're still looking for that perfect Father's Day gift, look no further. 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
6: Picture this. 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
1: 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Roger in Phoenix, Arizona. Welcome aboard, Roger.
2: Yes, Kim. Thank you very much for taking my call. I just wanted to indicate a couple of things. First of all, I love your sense of humor. The short jokes, they're great.
3: You're already on the air, Roger. You don't have to suck up.
2: I've heard that it gets me somewhere. But anyway, I love to use your current, and I pass that along also. But my question is, I'm looking for something to do in the future, and I'm just wondering what is available in the AI realm in terms of education on a remote basis and then possibly remote jobs.
4: So many universities, Arizona State University included, has micro-certificates trying to help people upskill and learn about artificial intelligence. And then there's a lot of different jobs that are now work-from-home, remote jobs. And I think actually the data labeling, data training things that have been coming up over and over again are pretty low-hanging fruit where you wouldn't necessarily need to do the upskilling with the micro-certificate, but you may be able to use your knowledge and expertise from your past jobs in some space there.
2: Okay, so the micro-certificate would be the first step then, and that's through ASU.
4: Yeah, that could be one option. Yeah, it just depends on...
1: How long is it and how much does it cost? Because it's really reasonable.
4: Yes, and I do not remember off the top of my head now.
1: I want to say it's $600 or something like that.
3: Oh, it's nothing.
1: Yeah. No, okay. It's to the point where I was thinking about... Over dinner, I'm like, to Barry and Ian, I'm like, I'm going to go to ASU and get a certificate in AI. And it's only like 5 or 6 weeks. And both my son and husband looked at me like, and when are you going to do that?
3: Right.
1: but it is a start, and it's a good place, especially because, you know, you're right here in Phoenix. But if you're not in Phoenix and ASU is not around, is that I'm sure there's a university near you. So ASU graduations, you have a lot of who was the big commencement speaker this year?
4: Of course, Harrison Ford.
3: Oh my gosh, wow, Indiana Jones himself.
4: That's right.
1: And what was his big message?
4: He's big into sustainability. So ASU had the first school of sustainability in the country, and that was his big messaging on environmental issues, sustainability.
1: Wow. So, okay.
3: Was he high when he gave the speech? You know what? Don't answer that. Never mind. Don't answer it.
1: Well, the reason why I bring up commencement speakers is that we have Jacob in Nashville, Tennessee, joining us. Hello there, Jacob. And I understand that at your graduation that you booed the commencement speaker.
5: To a point, I wasn't the one walking the line that day, but I was in the crowd. MTSU's, my university, had three different commencement ceremonies. But I was there the day of the booing.
1: And so what was the big message that got everybody so upset?
5: So Scott Perchetta, who is a businessman out of Nashville, he owns the record company that Taylor Swift was a part of for years. He got up on the stage and in front of about 2,000 students said that AI should be just be ready to use AI, which then started the booing. He was in front of music producing students, journalism. Yeah, so the big heavy hitters where artificial intelligence is starting to take hold.
3: The creative people.
1: Yeah.
3: The last thing creative people want to hear is artificial intelligence.
1: That's right.
5: Right.
1: I mean, and here you are in Nashville.
3: Right.
1: You know.
3: Everywhere you look, you throw a piece of paper, you're going to hit a country music star.
5: Right.
1: And so how did that make you feel hearing that?
5: It was very disgruntled, honestly. Being told for years when AI first rolled out, I was at a community college. When it started hitting, like everybody started using it, we were told, don't use it. If you use it, we're going to automatically fail you. It doesn't matter if you're using it for, like for me, I use Grammarly. It flagged it and my professor failed me for a paper because I used an offshoot of artificial intelligence. Fast forward 3 years, a and we have a top dog in the industry of music production looking at all of us saying, oh, that thing we told you don't ever touch.
1: Now you do.
5: Like, now we want you to use it. Use it for everyday things.
1: So do you have a sense, do you feel like your degree is worthless now and you racked up a whole bunch of debt?
5: Worthless, no. Diluted, yes. It very much feels not as powerful as it once did, as like my mother or father when they went through school, where their degrees were, you have a degree, you're guaranteed a job the second you walk across that stage or before you walk that stage. For now, I have 2 degrees going on for my 3rd degree, and I'm on the struggle bus to find stuff,
1: to find jobs. Find a job. Yeah, and so what do you say to that?
4: I think that's really hard right now, and I think many of these speakers across the country have been a little bit tone deaf in the struggles that people are having. We saw this even at our neighbors at U of A made the news here in Phoenix about people booing at the graduation speaker talking about AI. And the reality is people don't want to hear that, hey, AI is going to take your job. We need to be figuring out how can we help people, support people in having these sorts of things be able to augment their degree and help them. And so having this feedback of, oh, well, you can't use this, to now 3 years later, oh, you can use this. Universities also need to get their messaging in order on technology we can use and how to help students. And it's unfortunately just a really tough time out there right now. So I think we are seeing this little bit of a zeitgeist against this pushback with AI, not only with data centers and sustainability, but is this going to take my job? You mentioned 30% of the population, you know, is the number of people are throwing out there. That many people lose their job, think about the sort of social impacts.
3: Oh, absolutely. Yeah. And you know, what's funny is that the writers were on strike a couple of years ago. And when they were negotiating their contract, they were going back and forth on how artificial intelligence could be involved in the industry. But what's wrong with us just saying when it comes to the creative industry? Zero. We don't include it. Is it money? Is it the fact that they don't feel if they'll be left behind with the technology?
1: Okay. Hold that, because look at our next caller, Ruth in Los Angeles.
3: Oh, Ruth, you're stealing my thunder. Go ahead. Fine.
1: No. So, Ruth, welcome.
6: Thank you.
1: So what is going on in Hollywood with AI jobs?
6: Well, there are a lot of writers out of work right now. I think production is down by 30%, so people are really scared. And a lot of people have been going to the AI big labs to train AI chatbots and LLMs, because they're hiring PhDs, they're hiring masters, and they're trying to hire people who are creative, because they're basically hiring people who can put AI, like, can train AI to take their own jobs. It's really sad.
1: That is sad.
3: It's really sad. But as a society, we can say, you know what, we can use this when it comes to calculations and programming, but when it comes to creative and what is really important and a part of being human, let's not use it at all. But unfortunately, corporate America is what runs most of our arts, and they're not going to say no to it.
1: So Ruth, what do you do?
6: Well, what I have done is I've worked on probably about 20, 21 different projects, like doing different video annotation, data annotation. One of the projects I recently did was creating like a really, really difficult problem for the AI to solve. So we would ask it to do something like, in my area, it would be screenwriting or journalism or something like that. One of the projects I actually had was to create a kind of fake production and to like give it all the problems of a real production. We throw all of these problems at the machine and we try and get it to solve them like a real life problem. And what we found is like it's obviously getting better really fast, but it's still not as good as a human for doing that kind of thing. It still has loads and loads of issues.
1: Like, what kind of problems could it, I mean, with the LA marathon, like the, what streets would be closed or?
6: Exactly. So I was using that example because I shot a short film, I think it was last year, and we had a location in Beverly Hills, which was free. So obviously we wanted to keep that location because locations are like $5,000-$6,000 a day in LA. But then we found out that it was during on the weekend of the LA marathon. So there were all these street closures. So we had to rejig the entire schedule and shoot on a completely different weekend. And these are the kinds of things that real life producers and first ADs are trying to juggle with and deal with. So it's just trying to recreate life.
1: So you said the 30% of the jobs are down in LA. Who's the hardest hit in the film industry?
6: I honestly, we're all so interdependent. Like, the people at the top, they're, you know, the Lena Dunhams, the people who are like the top 1%, they're always going to be fine. But it's the people who are kind of like the middle people who, you know, aren't the megastars. And, you know, I think crews are having a really hard time because, like, production's been down by 30%. That just, like, you go on these message boards and you find all of these people desperately trying to find, like, what career can I get which isn't going to be destroyed by AI? I mean, I have that feeling as well. Like, I'm always going to be a writer. But I actually, after working in the AI industry and seeing how kind of immoral it is, and, like, it's basically stealing all of this stuff from other people, I trained to go back into medicine, and I'm trying to get into pre-med classes right now.
1: Just to change, have a whole different change of direction.
3: A dramatic shift.
1: I mean, to go from being a screenwriter to go into med school. What about somebody who's in the creative arts like Ruth?
4: I think that's really tricky right now. You know, so AI has ingested all of these books, movie scripts, art, and these things. But if you think about how, if I was a master painter, right, how would I learn? I would copy Da Vinci over and over and over again until I got good, and then begin building my art style and doing this. So it's a interesting intersection of how these things are working out. And I've seen creatives make good use of AI too, saying, okay, I've got this idea, help me generate some more ideas and think about this and thrash it, and then see if they can lend that human aspect to this, as opposed to just sort of this generic sort of template thing that we might be seeing. So I think it's a really, really rough time for creatives in thinking about, well, okay, if my corporate boss just says, you know, this generic thing is good enough, just type in the prompt and give me this AI slop. Okay, great.
1: But she also mentioned something just briefly, where what's happening in Hollywood is that they're paying the production assistants to train AI to what they do to replace them.
4: So, but remember, we saw this with Meta too, right?
1: Yes.
4: When Meta announced those layoffs, they said, oh, you know, and we're also, we want you to keep working
1: record.
4: So we can
1: record every single thing that you do.
4: Yep. So it's a quite scary time right now as we're thinking about, well, people are collecting all of this data. And so I'm hoping we'll see maybe this next generation too push back on some of these privacy things that sort of were, you know, just left as, oh, okay, it's just the internet, we don't worry about that, in its, you know, nascent form, to now thinking about how do we protect our data and also use this to protect some of the skills we have.
1: See, nobody can replace me quite yet.
3: Not yet.
1: Not yet. Pretty soon. All right, let's talk about Natapath. 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
10: Kim.

0: 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So I have a meeting scheduled next week with a company called Beehive. They put out our newsletters. And one of the gals in the meeting, she writes, she goes, I'm off that day, but I'm going to send my agent to the Zoom call instead.
1: And what was your response?
0: I was like, okay.
1: Or you could just read the notes or get an email from a coworker on what happened.
0: But Reid Hoffman from LinkedIn, he's got a full digital twin that does about 40% of his work, up to and including video calls.
1: Wow.
0: And so does Mark Zuckerberg. He's got a digital twin. I was thinking about maybe I should have a digital twin.
1: Cam Commando.
0: That would be it. Let's see. Robert in Sioux Falls, South Dakota. Hi there, Robert.
2: I'm happy to be here. How you doing?
0: Great. So what kind of question do you have for us?
2: You had in one of your newsletters an article about hiring trainers for AI.
0: Mm-hmm.
2: And I was wondering if there was anything I could do with that.
0: As a truck driver?
2: Yes.
0: Well, you know, we do have the self-driving trucks coming. I mean, they are in Arizona now. Did you know? You know what they're using them for Arizona now?
1: No.
0: Doritos.
1: Sure. I mean, we got to have Doritos.
0: I thought out of all the things in self-driving trucks is Doritos. So what do you think, Dr. Ross?
3: Oh, absolutely. There are certain cities that have these big test beds where people are driving the cars, giving them training data. We see this all over Phoenix with Waymo. We're seeing some of the Tesla self-driving taxis roll out here too. And I know there are some companies that are really interested in long-haul shipping as well. Now what those are, I don't know off the top of my head, but essentially your job in training the AI agent there is you're driving the self-driving car and it's learning and trying to correct and learn how to follow the rules of the road. And so eventually then it'll become driverless. But there have been a number of opportunities there with different companies that are training this technology. And we especially see that here in the Phoenix metro area.
0: I think that's probably where you'd probably look at that company, dataannotation.tech, Robert.
2: Yeah.
0: And see what type of opportunities might be around there in Dayton or someplace else. Texas is a big self-driving truck hotbed right now. And so if you might need to actually go there in order to have some of those opportunities, here in Phoenix, a friend of mine's working at the GM Proving Ground with just AI cars. And so, you know, wherever you're located, if you are in the automotive industry, is that there's probably some type of opportunity for you to, with all your years of experience, to walk in there and to say, you know, what can I do and how can I help train? As a matter of fact, the gentleman who's working at the GM Proving Ground was a program director for radio.
1: Oh, wow.
0: Yeah. So didn't know anything about it, but sold himself like, hey, I can manage people. I can get into this. I've worked in radio.
1: Sure.
0: So therefore, I'm fully qualified.
1: If you can handle radio people, you can handle any AI agent.
0: That's it. We have more of the show coming right up.
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0: 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Well, Dr. Ross Majeski, thank you again for being here from ASU. And the certificates are fabulous that you guys are offering. And the advice that you give our people as far as how not to be scared, I think, is the big thing. I just want to ask you one final question. We have a lot of people who have kids and grandkids. If somebody were to enter college at the age of 18, say right now, what degree would you tell them to pursue?
1: Oh, man, this question comes up every day for me. So in engineering right now, we've actually seen a little bit of a shift from people joining computer science, moving towards mechanical engineering, electrical engineering. And I think what I would tell anybody is what we saw with this big growth in computer science is you had parents say, well, we see computer science is where you're going to make money. And now you're hearing talking heads saying, oh, if you become a plumber, you can make $500,000 a year. My dad's a plumber. I don't think he makes $500,000 a year. You know, so of course, you can always find that 1% outlier. But I think what I would tell the kids is, pick something that you think you're passionate about, but also look into and talk to your advisors and your degree counselors there to see what are the jobs that you can get with that when you're done so that you know, hey, this will be something I'm passionate about. And then work towards doing co-ops and internships can really help you get a foot in the door. But if you're not passionate about it and you're just like, well, I'm doing this because mom and dad said this is going to be a good career, you're probably going to be miserable, and that winds up showing too when you're doing this.
0: It does.
1: But I think engineering and those sorts of skills are always evergreen. It's a tricky time right now, but lots of opportunities in that space.
0: Well, again, thanks for being here. And if you haven't already, you're listening or you're watching, make sure that you sign up for our free newsletter.
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0: publicized fight. Live coverage on Paramount Plus still beginning, but the first fight expected to start around 9 p.m. Eastern. The UFC says the official start time remains flexible. One person telling Uncrowded the schedule is still fluid. President Trump is going to be there, cage side, and if conditions worsen, it may be changed. I'm Carmen Roberts. This is Fox News.
1: Hey, what's up, y'all? This is Jeb Mack from the Jeb Mack Band. Listen, I love living here in Florence. 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
3: Here's your Sunday night forecast and a look at the week ahead. Warm and muggy overnight with lows in the mid-70s. The work week starts with a 25% rain chance on Monday, and then they jump up to 50% Tuesday and 60% by Wednesday. It's a very unsettled midweek pattern developing for the area. So keep that umbrella handy all week.
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5: Great radio stations across the land, along with Polo and Gabby's in for Sam. It is the Joe Pags Show. Thanks a lot for stopping by. There's a lot going on, lots to get to. On a Friday, it's a free speech Friday. Whatever's on your mind is going to be fair game. If I know something about it, we'll talk about it. If not, we will move on. I feel like Gabby will be mad at me if I don't do this. I do, because when I don't do it, she's, where's the Friday song? All right, it's Friday. Strings. Come on, horn section.

0: Friday.
1: Uh-huh. Thank God it's Friday.
0: Thank God it is Friday.
1: Yes, it is.
0: Friday.
1: Let's go. Thank God it's Friday.
0: Thank God it is Friday.
1: Let's make it a Free Speech Friday. Bring it.

0: through Thursday, I decide what we're going to talk about. On Friday, I decide what we're going to talk about. So turn it up, lock it in, rip off the knobs. Paula, did we decide, can I say rip off the knobs or not?
1: No, you cannot.
0: Okay, I will not say rip off the knobs anymore. Rip off the knobs. I will not say that because it does, for some reason, it's illegal. It is a Friday, 833-JOE-PAGS, 833-563-7247, joepags.com. Scroll down, click on contact. Love to hear from you. Lots of news stories going on this entire week. We covered as many as we could. We put a bunch of stuff over on the social media for you as well. Go check that out. Everything the Joe Pags Show is easy to get to, joepags.com. Story yesterday about how many unaccompanied minors were found who were lost during the Biden administration, who now have been found under the Trump administration. We'll have that story for you coming up. I do want to give you an update. There's a story today out of Midland, Texas, where 10 or 11 people were shot. One was killed, nine others injured, and then the bad guy killed himself. This was some story about a guy who was wanted for allegedly attempted murder on a police officer on Tuesday or Wednesday. I guess he's been on the run, and then he started shooting the place up today. Then he barricaded himself inside of a vet's office, a veterinarian's office, and ended up killing himself. That's what that story was. Again, sadly, one person died. I guess nine others injured, and then this guy died as well. But I never count that in sort of the victim count because he's an idiot and never should have. Listen, if you're going to kill somebody or kill several people, and then you decide that you're going to kill yourself, I don't want you to do any of that stuff. But do me a favor, do the last part first, and then everybody else will be fine. So he's dead. Some guy, Victor Amata Villarreal or something like that, whatever. Either way, no longer with us, and good, because we'll be a safer place without him. But I saw that story this morning. When I got up, my wife was like, oh, the big shooting in Midland. So I looked into it. That's what it ended up being. And I'm glad that he's out of society. I'm really, really sad for those, though, who are directly affected by that. The DNI today, Tulsi Gabbard came out and gave a startling piece of information, posted a video three and a half minutes long, which we will play most of, if not all of, here on the program, because it outlines exactly how badly we were lied to by Fauci and the medical establishment governmentally under Joe Biden. I mean, we were just lied to, man. Gain-of-function research that you and I were paying for. We're talking about bio labs all over the world that are funded by American taxpayers. Blows my mind. But I do want to start with sort of a positive story that I intended to get to yesterday, but we simply ran out of time. Mark Wayne Mullen, who is the DHS secretary, came out yesterday and was talking about how many missing illegal alien children have now been found.
2: You know, I tell people that I haven't quit smiling since I've been Secretary of Department of Homeland Security, but I have to take that back because when we start digging into these cases, and you start hearing the absolute horrific things that took place underneath the Biden administration, under true neglect at best and criminal at worst, to allow 450,000 kids to go missing throughout this country. President Trump has made it a point to go find these kids.
0: I got to tell you something, man. We were one of the only shows that was highlighting this almost every day. It was 300,000 missing. It was 350,000 missing. Some of them in indentured servitude. We have done our level best to stay on top of this because remember, there were about 500 kids that were separated from their families under the first Trump administration. And the left in this country was acting like Trump was ripping children from their parents, ripping babies from the arms of their mother, which, of course, wasn't happening. But under Biden, now, Mark Wayne Mullen's saying it's 440-something thousand that were missing, and nobody on the left, nobody in the legacy media was making a big deal out of it. That's why we stayed on top of it, and you were informed by this program and by me the entire time.
2: Because of our partnership with HHS and DOJ, Department of Homeland Security, truly using the best, which the Democrats sometimes want to demonize, because a lot of times this is ICE, this is HSI, this is CBP. These individuals that the Democrats seem to want to defund, but because of President Trump, we finally funded them for 3 years, we're able to push and go find these kids. We found 146,000 kids so far.
0: I mean, 146,000 have been found. And as I said, many of them just be used as free labor. indentured servitude. Many of them sent to the same address, 80, 90 kids in some cases, being sent to the same address, and the DHS under Mayorkas and under Kamala Harris and under Joe Biden didn't put two and two together, because you can't send 80 kids to the same address as if they're all going to be in the same house. That's stupid. So they found 140-some-odd thousand so far, which is great news. They never should have been lost.
2: 146,000 kids. We still have nearly 300,000 missing. We're investigating reports to where some of these kids claim that they were raped 600 to 700 times. I don't care who you are. I don't care if you have kids, if you don't have kids. I don't care if you're liberal, you're independent, you're a Democrat, you're a Republican. If you can't stand for law enforcement to go find these kids, who are you? Who are you? Every leader should understand what's going on. And do you know where we're finding the most of them? Sanctuary cities. Because they know they're safe. That's why they're called sanctuary cities. Because of
0: can you imagine? I mean, listen, this is common sense, and we've been talking about this for years. Many of you have been saying this who are watching and listening for years. Of course you're going to take them to sanctuary cities, because sanctuary cities are going to protect the bad guys that have taken these children, who are raping these children, and they don't feel any sort of recourse is going to happen. They're not taking them, you know, to places that will actually uphold the law and work with ICE and CBP. Of course not. That would make it too hard.
2: President Trump's leadership, we're going into those sanctuary cities. We have mayors like Mondami in New York who want to say you're not welcome. As a mayor, he knows what's happening on the streets. He knows who he's harboring and at this point in abating. By saying that we can't go operate, we're going to. We're going to go find the worst of the worst. We're going to rescue as many kids as we possibly can. We're going to enforce our nation's laws. And we're going to right the wrongs that the Biden administration turned a blind eye to.
0: 146,000 children have been found. Obviously, there are many more that have to be found. But you have to understand the way that it worked, and still does work if the cartels can get it done. They will take a child from a family in Mexico or anywhere south of the United States of America, the triangle countries, Guatemala, Honduras, El Salvador. They'll take those children and they'll threaten their families. We're taking the child across the border. If you guys dare get in our way, we will kill you, we'll kill them, we'll kill everybody. And then once they take them across the border, then they say, okay, your family now owes us a debt for doing the job of taking you across the border. And the debt is going to be repaid by your son or daughter, who we probably raped on the way here. We're going to make them work for free. They're going to be indentured servants to us. It's modern-day slavery. As people are stupidly arguing about 150, 160 years ago, modern-day slavery is happening across the border now. And Biden was the best partner the cartels could ever have had. So then you lost 300, 350, 400,000 kids. Now they found 146,000 of them. Many more have to be found, because you never pay the debt off. As soon as you say, well, I paid the debt off, I've given you the 5, 6, 7, 8,000 you said I owed you, I've given you that in labor. Nope. No, we've decided you owe us another 10. Then you never get out. You just never get out. Which is mind-boggling. Truly. So, I mean, at some point, you have to just put politics aside and say, thank God they found these kids, man. Thank God they found them. Did you know that there were this many that were missing? Did you know that there were this many that we were looking for the entire time? Did you have any idea? Man, I wonder if you realized there was numbers like that. Now, if you're on the left, and I don't hate you because you're on the political left, I just don't think that you're using your brain. But if you're on the left and you were complaining about separating mothers from their children or families or whatever, and you fell for the okey-doke of that one crying kid on the cover of Newsweek or Time that ended up was standing next to her mother's leg and wasn't separated at all? I mean, do you have a better idea? Now, put politics aside. You're happy that 146,000 were found, right? You're unhappy that 300,000 to 400,000 were missing, right? You're unhappy when kids are raped and beaten and forced into slavery, modern-day slavery, right? You're against all that, aren't you? So stop the politics and realize that the administration that you supported was not doing what you thought they were doing. And it was exponentially worse than anything you thought that Trump was doing in his first administration. Not even close. Hands down, not even close. 500 kids was estimated, separated from their families, whatever, under Trump the first time. 400,000 plus missing under Biden. 833-JOE-PAGS, 833-563-7247, joepags.com. Scroll down, click on contact. I'll have that full video with the DNI, Tulsi Gabbard, when we come back, as well as your phone calls on a Free Speech Friday, whatever's on your mind, fair game. If you try to get through this week, and a lot of people get busy signals all week, and listen, I would apologize, but I'm actually glad because a lot of people are listening and they're engaged by what it is that we're doing. But I definitely want to hear from you today. 833-JOE-PAGS, 833-563-7247. Do it now. Got to remind you about this phenomenon of receiving spam text messages, deceptive emails. 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Scammers only text and email you when they have your info to text or email you. 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
0: 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Do appreciate you stopping by. By the way, go Spurs, go. It's tomorrow. I think it's 7:30 Eastern, so the local time here, Central Time, it would be 6:30, obviously. But it'll be Game 5, where the Knicks are up 3-1. It should be 2-2. I haven't seen any really good excuses for why the collapse happened the other day. I've watched a few sound bites with the coach, Mitch Johnson. I mean, and none of that really made sense to me. The collapse that happened, this was not that the Knicks are better than the Spurs. They're clearly not. This was because some really, really bad mistakes happened. And at some point, hopefully, they got together, you know, privately away from cameras and said, all right, here's what really happened, and here's what can never happen again. I mean, De'Aaron Fox, great player. Like him a lot. He probably made 8 different mental mistakes toward the end of that game. And that doesn't make a lot of sense to me. And he's a veteran. I mean, he's one of the older guys that have been in the league for a while. So hopefully they're going to straighten it out by Saturday, by tomorrow night, pulling for the Spurs for sure, being based in San Antonio. Been a Spurs fan for a long time. And one would wonder, and Polo, maybe you've got some insight on this. One would wonder, do we know, I mean, are Tim Duncan and David Robinson spending time with Wemby, trying to show him the ropes the way that it goes? You'd have to imagine that they are, right?
1: I don't know. I know that for a while he was training with Hakeem Olajuwon. I mean, that's one of the best guys to learn from, for sure.
0: Well, here's something that'll blow your mind. He was also training with Jamal Crawford. I'm like, why? The guy's like 6'6 and a guard. I didn't understand that one.
1: I think it was for his ball handling skills and stuff like that.
0: Do you need the big man to handle the ball better? I don't think so. I think he catches the ball and dunk it.
1: I think he wants to be everything.
0: Listen, when you're 7'4, be who you are. You know what I mean? I mean, if you're Allen Iverson and you're like 6'1 and you're still an incredible star in the league, I get it. That's because you learned everything. You needed all those skills. If Allen Iverson were 7'4, you would not have seen him as dynamic and as explosive because he would know, let's dunk the ball a lot. I don't know. So I wonder, you'd have to think that Tim Duncan, what does he have, 5 championships? 4? It's 4 or 5. I'm not sure which it is. I think that this is the they're going for number 6, so I think Tim's got 5. Might be 4, but I think it's 5. You would think that the guy that people look at as the best power forward to ever have played the game, at almost 7 feet tall, would be a big help to a guy like Wemby. And then you get David Robinson, who was built like a bodybuilder, who was just out there dominating. You'd think that he could probably add some too. One is 7'1", one is 6'11". They both had very different games. I mean, maybe they just haven't shown us. I mean, Paul, we'd have to think they've worked with him, no?
1: I mean, you would think, but
0: they're both local.
1: Yeah,
0: they're both here.
1: But I also think that Wemby's game is more finesse than power.
0: Well, I think that Wemby's game is more like Tim. I agree with you.
1: Well,
0: Tim fundamentally sound. I mean,
1: well, that's what I was going to say. Tim was way more fundamental than Wemby.
0: Yes.
1: Because Wemby does have a tendency to play like a guard.
0: At 7'4".
1: Yeah, and he can. But, I mean, I know that it'd be more ideal if he was playing closer to the rim and using, you know, his height, not necessarily his size, for to an advantage, but that's how he plays.
0: Those of you watching and listening, 833-JOE-PAGS, 833-563-7247, or joepags.com, scroll down, click on contact. What's going to happen tomorrow night, Saturday night, here in San Antonio at the Frost Bank Center? What's going to happen? I see the Spurs bouncing back. I think they've got the wherewithal, and if you just solve a couple of problems, just a couple of easy problems to solve, you win that game the other night. Now, you don't win it by as much as you should have, but I think that you still squeak out a win in New York, which would have been great. That would have been two wins in New York in a row. And again, if those of you watching and listening in New York, can you clean up the city, please? Did you guys really win in a 29-point comeback and then start destroying cabs and beating each other up? You see they went to, like, the five guys or whatever it was, burgers, and destroyed the place. Paul, did you see that video?
1: I didn't see that, but I saw them rip off like, branches off of trees, and then I don't know if they were whacking things with it or they just wanted to destroy the trees. I was like, where's, like, PETA and, like, Greenpeace and all that stuff?
0: No, they don't care.
1: You know?
0: They don't care. Yeah, well, where's Mamdani? Where exactly is the police presence that you need? And the cops in New York, the NYPD, are great if you let them do their jobs. But, I mean, to me, that was just crazy to see that after a win. So what's your prediction tomorrow night, Polo? Do you care?
1: I mean, I want them to win.
0: Yeah, me too.
1: I mean, they...
0: Gabby, what do you think? She's taking calls right now. Gabby and I have been to plenty of games. Paul, have you been to games?
1: It's been a while, but I have. I think I went 2 years ago, you know.
0: They didn't call me. I thought they were going to call me to do the national anthem tomorrow night because that almost ensures a Spurs win. The Holt family should have somebody call me. I'm telling you, you want the win tomorrow night, you have a little saxophone and a little national anthem. But I haven't gone probably, Paul, it's got to be like almost 10 years. Can you believe that?
1: Wow.
0: I used to go all the time.
1: No, I don't.
0: I mean, it's true, though. 833-JOE-PAGS, 833-563-7247, joepags.com. What Tulsi Gabbard had to say, how your tax dollars are being spent, is going to blow your mind when we come back. Stay here.
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0: My pleasure to have you. Thanks. I appreciate you stopping by. A couple of big interviews today. Lieutenant Colonel Jeffrey Atticott, hour number two. So about 1 hour from now, he's going to break down what's going on with Iran. Are we really just going to let the theocracy stay? Can we believe them when they say that they're going to do this, that, or the other? I mean, in the negotiations. Also going to have Ezra Levant on. He is from Rebel News out of Canada. Our relationship with Canada, are we fixing it? Is it getting better? Is it as bad there when it comes to the influx of illegal aliens trying to change the culture? What about the Iran talks? Does that matter to Canada? And how exactly is Carney different than Trudeau was? Going to have him on in hour number three. Do not miss either one of those. I am taking some calls now on whatever's on your mind because it's fair game on a Friday. Free Speech Friday on the Joe Pag Show. It's how we do. So 833-JOE-PAGS, 833-563-7247, joepags.com. Before I give you that video of Tulsi Gabbard, the DNI, the Director of National Intelligence, for now, she's stepping down soon to help her husband through his battle with bone cancer, which is horrible. She came out today, dropped a video that explained how we're funding and financing biolabs around the world. And you and I are being forced to pay for it, which is crazy. We do have some calls, though, on the finals, which, by the way, 8:30 Eastern Time, 7:30 Central Time. 8:30 Eastern Time. It's 7:30 Central Time. Somebody in the chat corrected me on that, and I looked it up, and that's exactly what it was. When I asked earlier, it gave me 7:30. I thought they were talking Eastern. So, again, don't miss the first part of the game, or don't tune in an hour early. 8:30 Eastern, 7:30 Central. Tomorrow night, go Spurs, go. We go to Nancy, who's in Toledo, Ohio. Nancy, what's on your mind? Hi.
1: Hi, Joe. I'm a first-time caller, and
0: thank
1: I
0: you.
1: Say I love your voice.
0: Thank you.
1: I am a 78-year-old lady who loves sports. My boys all play sports. And I wanted to comment on the Spurs-Knicks game.
0: Please.
1: First of all, I think the Knicks coach is so a weenie whiner. He hollers about every kind of play or anything, a foul or anything. He's got to get up and cause a scene about it. And the Spurs coach is so laid back, and he doesn't have any get up and go. He just hardly even gets off the bench. He's got to get up and try to help the guys or tell them what to do or pep them up or something. The coaches are totally different.
0: The coaches are totally different. Mike Brown is the coach of the Knicks, and I really had a problem with when they lost. He complained about not getting enough fouls called. I thought that was really dumb because the Knicks could have won that game, but they were outplayed. So in this last game, when the Knicks won, the Knicks had way more foul shots than the Spurs did. I noticed he didn't complain about that. So, yeah, I'm with you. He's a whiner. Now, I don't know Mitch Johnson, the guy for the San Antonio Spurs, but I could not agree more. He's very laid back, and the difference between him and Coach Popovich for years was that Popovich would get mad and turn red in the face and yell in the huddles and really motivate his team. I think Mitch Johnson needs a little of that.
1: I do too. I think that would help. He's got to get him going.
0: Nancy, you're amazing. I appreciate you calling in. Thank you for that. 833-JOE-PAGS, 833-563-7247, joepags.com. I do think that the Spurs will rebound from this. The problem I have, because I'm in the information business, is I don't have all the information. Paul, that's why I was asking you about who has been working with them and who hasn't been. And all of it's public knowledge, because I don't know what's going on behind the scenes. I would hope that Tim Duncan, arguably the best power forward ever, is helping Wemby learn. I would hope that David Robinson, one of the best centers, most powerful centers we've ever had, is helping them learn. I know that Manu Ginobili is here in town all the time. I don't know if he lives here part-time or what, but, I mean, he's here for all of this. And you know, maybe you talk to De'Aaron Fox and say, listen, when you get the ball with 11 seconds left and you're leading, run around until they catch you. I hope that they have that kind of inclusion, but I have no clue whether they are or not. I mean, is it a good assumption that they do?
2: I mean, I think they talk to him, but as far as getting on the court, I don't know. Like I said, the only ones that I've seen was Hakeem Olajuwon and then the other guy you mentioned.
0: Jamal Crawford.
2: Yeah. Yes, those are the only ones that I know that have been on the court with Wemby. And if Tim Duncan did, it may have been a few years ago when he first got here. But beyond that, I don't know.
0: So, you know what's interesting about Tim, and I don't know Tim Duncan. I know his girlfriend. I don't think they're married, but I know his girlfriend.
2: I think they are.
0: Are they married? Okay, I know. Then I know his wife. I don't know her very well, obviously, but I don't know if they got married or not. But Vanessa, very nice to me. She reached out to me a few years ago about the Chamber of Commerce in San Antonio and what's attractive to conservatives. She's a very nice lady. I have no problem with her. I've never met Tim. I've been there as he's been playing, but he's not a guy that says, hey, let me go get in the media. But he looks so laid back now that I don't know that he laces them up at all. You know what I mean? And yeah, it's almost interesting that we live here. Are they not married?
2: No. I mean, at least when I Google it, it says that he's not.
0: Well, I mean, I didn't get invited, so I mean, I wouldn't know either way.
2: Yeah.
0: But again, nice lady, nice family. They've got kids. They seem to be very, very happy. I have nothing negative to say about them other than I've never talked to Tim, and I've been here 21 years, and I'm sure that I've asked to have him on, but he's just not a guy that seeks the spotlight. So I could almost assume, even as laid back as he is in his public persona now, I could almost assume that he is quietly doing it, but I don't think he's a guy that would want credit for helping Wemby, if that makes sense.
2: Well, here, I'll even give you an example. When the Spurs got into the playoffs, I think it was like the first time that it was a home game, they put him on screen, him and David Robinson, and of course David's always like, hey, you know, and he's like waving whatever.
0: Right, right.
2: And Tim's just kind of looking up, but not really, and you can see like Vanessa like kind of hitting him like wave,
0: right,
2: telling him like waves, and he's like, okay, fine. So right. I mean that's him.
0: And you saw what Robinson did too, right? He put the rabbit ears on him.
2: Yeah. I mean, so because I think David has always accepted it more, and like I've seen David Robinson out and about. Like, you know, I would go to the movies and you just see this big 7-foot guy walking by. I was like, holy crap, that's David Robinson.
0: Right.
2: You know, and people leave him alone. Like they'll say hi to him or whatever, but they typically leave him alone. So I just, he's more, seems more comfortable in his skin. Tim looks comfortable now, but definitely when he was playing, he did not look like that.
0: Well, he didn't look like this when he was playing. I mean, he's got dreads now. He's got the whole thing, you know.
2: Right.
0: It's a different look. He looks like he's from the U.S. Virgin Islands now, whereas before he really kind of didn't. But again, I wish that, again, I understand the privacy, and the Spurs are very private. I've had Peter Holt, the original, you know, I think his son is the boss now, but I've had him on the show back in the day. We had Pop on the show back in the day. We had, you know, Bruce Bowen and I had interviewed Danny, what's his name?
2: Danny Green. And you had Becky Hammon when she was like.
0: Oh, absolutely. Becky Hammon and I were great friends. But then again, I came out and said, hey, I don't like what Pop is saying about politics. And then I was sort of out, which is fine. That's their right to do that. But even if that didn't happen, they're still extremely private as an organization. And I almost wish, well, I don't almost wish, I wish that they would just let us in a little bit. You know what I mean? Let us in a little bit, because I think that the fan base, as much as we love the Spurs, would love to hear that David Robinson and Tim Duncan are playing, you know, 2-on-1 against Wemby to sort of give him some idea how to work through the center, how to work through the lane, how to stay under the basket. And you almost have to assume they are, but I just wish that they, you know what I mean, Paul? I just wish that they would say, we're doing that.
2: It would be great. I mean, even, I feel like Wemby's hinted at that when he's talked about having them around, and he says that I think his quote was something along the lines that if he falls, they catch him, that kind of thing. So
0: gotcha.
2: He didn't feel pressure that they were around. Like for him, he felt like they were there to catch him. So
0: like let me bounce this off you, because this is interesting to me too. Wembanyama is from where?
2: France.
0: Tony Parker's from where?
2: France.
0: There is literally a picture of Wembanyama as like an 11 or 12-year-old wearing a Tony Parker jersey, a Spurs jersey, number 9. So I wonder, I mean, is he in his ear? Are they great friends? You know what I mean? Wouldn't you love to know this kind of stuff?
2: It would be cool for sure. I don't even know where Tony Parker is. I know I saw him the other day somewhere.
0: Still has a house here, doesn't he?
2: I don't know, but he was talking somewhere, but I don't know if it was here in the U.S.
0: Gotcha.
2: So I don't know if he's back in France, if that's what it is, because I mean the Spurs also had Boris Diaw for a while, and he's French. So I think
0: they'd all be great mentors for him. I mean, he's lucky that he's he's with a franchise that's got this storied winning history, and I want to make the assumption that they are, but why not let us in a little bit? And I get it. Be private. Don't let us into your practices. Just say, hey, we know that Tim's been working with him. We know that David's been working with him. Tony Parker helped him with the culture shock, blah, blah, blah. I just feel like if we were in a little bit more, that would be kind of cool. Because going into tomorrow night's game, we could say, well, I know that he talked to Tim about some of the things that went wrong the other day. And he's probably going to right that ship by listening to what Tim had to say. I would just love to know that. Maybe I'm nosy. I mean, I don't know.
2: And maybe by them showing that these guys are at the game, and they're rooting him on, that's supposed to, I guess, tell us that these things are happening
0: without
2: us actually telling, with them telling us, you know, because I mean, it's true. I mean, you know, it's not every day that you see like these former All-Pro players being at games for their teams. You know, typically a lot of times when these guys are done, they're done.
0: Well, they almost have to, though. You've got the entirety of the 1999 Knicks sitting there in the stands, or some of them from the 1973 Knicks, the last time they won a championship in the stands, and like I think Walt Frazier and some other people. But I like that they're involved, that we can see them, that they're present. I just would like to know more about the backstory, and I think that the fans in San Antonio and well beyond, because the Spurs have fans worldwide, would like to know more about that. 833-JOE-PAGS, 833-563-7247, joepags.com. Let me just throw out a little something to those of you who have called in to say you don't like basketball. Let me just help you out a little bit. Gabby's taken some calls from people who have said, I don't like basketball. Well, let me help you out here. This is a story that transcends basketball for a couple of reasons. Number one, it's New York City, the number one media market in the country, the number one, the largest city in the country, the most populous city in the country, and a city that is in disarray because they've got an idiot for a mayor who doesn't like the police. They're at odds. Crime is on the rise. They'd like to empty out the jails. You got an idiot for a governor, yet the entirety of the state can rally around a team. I think that's really important to New Yorkers. And again, being a native New Yorker, I feel that. I get that. I want the people of New York to be happy. Having said that, I've been 21 years in San Antonio. I'm a huge San Antonio Spurs fan. I'm a Go Spurs Go guy. But you've got a storied franchise that has won, you know, four championships in the past 15 years or whatever. Maybe it's five in the past, you know, since 1999. And then you've got another one that hasn't won in 50 years. You've got the star power of the New York fans against the regular guy and gal here in San Antonio, pulling for our hometown team. You've also got a situation where it could have been 2-2, but it's really 3-1 because you had the biggest comeback in NBA finals history by the Knicks the other day, or the biggest collapse, however you want to look at it. There are so many tangents to this story. And then you've got people throwing eggs at Wemby's head in New York. You've got people who are wearing Spurs jerseys in New York being beaten on the side of the road. You've got the New York fans that when they win, some of them, go out and ruin cars and, as Polo said, are grabbing branches. There is a lot here. If you're a casual sports person or you don't like sports at all, I mean, I think there are stories here beyond, you know, the actual basketball court. Paul, am I missing something? This is a very TMZ is all over this.
2: Yeah, I mean, it's weird because, I mean, when the playoffs started, I wasn't the biggest fan of the Spurs fans going and doing the honking stuff, and right. Some of the stuff that they were doing was getting out of hand.
0: Yeah, you were sending me videos of it, yeah.
2: But seeing what the Knicks fans are doing just seems like worse. Like, to me, the Spurs fans are excited and they're celebrating. And if anything gets destroyed, it's their own vehicles because they're burning out, you know, and then like the vehicle catches on fire because I saw that the other day.
0: Right.
2: But they're not destroying property as far as I know. Right. I think the worst thing I saw was somebody sprayed Go Spurs Go on those like garage type doors at a business.
0: No, tell the truth. The worst thing you saw was the woman on top of the Jeep twerking. Let's be honest.
2: Yes, but that wasn't spray painted. So not yet anyway.
0: I wish I hadn't seen it spray painted on my memory. I'm like, ew.
2: Yeah, I mean,
0: what the hell is that?
2: I mean, there's far worse. There was an older woman dressed up as Selena the other night.
0: Stop it.
2: Doing the little spins.
0: And, are you serious?
2: Yes. So I mean, but again, that's still
0: nothing
2: not as
0: like
2: bad
0: getting
2: as,
0: the snot beaten out of you.
2: Yeah. Or trying to light somebody's hair on fire, you know, because they were wearing a Spurs jersey. I mean.
0: And let me reiterate what we said the other day to the local fans who are listening on KTSA. Don't be stupid. Don't be stupid. Don't do what they did. Somebody's wearing a New York Knicks jersey. Don't think that's time to fight. That's dumb. That doesn't make a lot of sense. So, again, Go Spurs Go tomorrow night. And, again, I think that somebody in the Spurs organization will tune me in and listen to what I'm saying. And I don't need you to get a hold of me unless you want me to do the national anthem tomorrow night. But I certainly wish that, you know, be a little more open. When you're on television on one of the local affiliates, or the legacy media, when you're on whatever in the newspaper, tell them, yeah, Tim Duncan's working with him, and David Robinson's very involved, and George Gervin, the Iceman, who I love, who lives very near me, we've had him on the show too, he's been at these games too. Can you imagine? I mean, I see Wemby doing the finger roll. Did George Gervin teach him that? You know what I mean? Wouldn't you like to know that, Polo? I'd like to know that.
2: I mean, it's a cool story, even if it's not true. You know what I mean?
0: So let's pretend he's doing it.
2: Yeah.
0: Oh, that's obviously the Iceman finger roll. Now, I can't do that unless we know it for a fact. I have George's number. Maybe I'll text him and ask him during the break. Can you teach Wemby the finger roll?
2: Since he's French, it could be like a crepe roll or something.
0: Okay. See what you did?
2: I mean,
0: 833-JOE-PAGS, 833-563-7247, joepags.com. 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Don't worry. I will bring you that entire Tulsi Gabbard story as we go, probably off the top of next hour, because it deserves some conversation. 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
0: Glad to have you on a Free Speech Friday. And again, the DNI, Tulsi Gabbard at the top of the hour, about a 3.5 minute long video that we'll comment on as we play it, was put out by her today. See, here's the problem, Jose, and you're in California. I'll take you, but it says something about real facts about a veteran's death. I've got 1 minute. What can you tell me in a minute? Go ahead.
16: Well, they're using, they're actually taking radiation to a higher level where they can lobotomize a person to actually become suicidal. And it's done with a...
0: According to whom?
16: Scan machine.
0: According to whom?
16: Pardon?
0: According to whom? You're just saying
16: things. You're talking to him. Me.
0: You've been lobotomized? How are you talking to me if you're lobotomized?
16: That's exactly the point.
0: Right.
16: They specify, pinpoint the certain parts of your hypothalamus and your... organs in that controls all the water, and the water is controlling your entire body. That's what they're doing.
0: Jose, I appreciate you. I would suggest that didn't happen to you because you couldn't call me and you couldn't have a logical conversation. You've been lobotomized. If you want me to know something that's more in depth, I didn't have any more than a minute and I gave it to you. You can go to pags@joepags.com, pags@joepags.com. You can't say that you've been lobotomized by some sort of form of radiation as you're having a normal conversation with me on the radio. The two don't jive. All right, 833-JOE-PAGS, joepags.com. 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
0: Listen, we've got to face reality. 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
2: Here's your Sunday night forecast and a look at the week ahead. Warm and muggy overnight with lows in the mid-70s. The work week starts with a 25% rain chance on Monday, and then they jump up to 50% Tuesday and 60% by Wednesday. It's a very unsettled midweek pattern developing for the area, so keep that umbrella handy all week.
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4: Great radio stations across the land, along with Polo. Sam is off today. It's going to be Gabby. It is the Joe Pags Show. Glad to have you along for the ride. Thanks a lot for stopping by. There is a lot going on. That audio and video of Tulsi Gabbard, the DNI, the Director of National Intelligence, just a moment away. Going to give you that where she explains how you and I have been forced to fund biolabs around the world, biolabs that are many of them doing gain of function research, which basically takes something that isn't that harmful for humans, making it really harmful for humans. They allege it so they can get an antidote or some sort of a cure in case that does happen, when the reality is that's not really what's going on. No. The reality is it's more about you're doing research to make it more powerful, and then the pharmaceutical companies get very rich when you force some sort of a vaccine or something, whether it works or not, which I'm not saying because I feel like saying it. It just happened. Okay, it just happened. Have that in a second, but first, Elon Musk is a trillionaire. The heck is this? $1 trillion is his net worth. Here's a story from Fox News over on Facebook. Breaking, Elon Musk has become the world's first trillionaire after SpaceX raised a record $75 billion in its IPO, initial public offering. That's what that means. Musk's net worth shot up $1.1 trillion when the stock began trading Friday. Today, putting him in an economic class of his own, combined with his holdings in electric vehicle maker Tesla, as well as other investments and assets, Musk's net worth is now estimated at about $1.1 trillion. Musk's stake in the rocket and satellite company alone is now estimated at a staggering $690 billion. But it also is a life-changing moment for thousands of workers at the company who hold equity. Investors who watch Musk help turn Tesla into an automotive giant are now betting he can do the same in space and artificial intelligence as SpaceX launches its largest IPO in history. Okay, what does that mean to you? Nothing. Unless you're a stockholder, if you're a shareholder in these companies, happy days are here again. What does it mean otherwise? Nothing. Now, there are people who are socialists, communists, progressives, on the far left, Democrats, whatever, who will look at that and say, that's not fair when people are starving. That's not fair because I don't have as much. That's not fair. It's wrong. One person shouldn't have anywhere near that kind of money. Well, did he do it by stealing it? Did he do it by doing something nefarious, underhanded, or illegal? And do you think wealth is a zero-sum game? Many people think that wealth can be put into a bucket. And a bucket has a finite amount of volume in it. You can put so much into a bucket. And then once the bucket gets filled, that's it. No more wealth available for anybody. So now we have a bucket filled with wealth that everybody has to somehow go in there and try to get what they can out of it through their talents or their knowledge or whatever. But once the bucket is empty, it's empty. And one person shouldn't have the majority of the bucket. The problem is there's no such thing. The problem is there is no limitation to wealth. Elon Musk has $1 trillion or $1.1 trillion in net worth. If you wanted to cash out all of his stock, you'd have $1.1 trillion. And it doesn't change your life at all. It doesn't change my life at all. I did not take a pay cut today because Elon Musk got richer. Neither did anybody else watching or listening. As much as I would like to have billions of dollars, don't get me wrong, I'm somebody who's a capitalist. I'm somebody who's a free enterprise guy. I want to make as much money as I can. But I want to make that money because of the talents and knowledge and expertise and whatever that I bring to the table. Elon Musk did something that allowed him to accrue that much wealth. And it doesn't change your life at all. There are people already who will say, this is disgusting, it's radical, it's unbelievable. How dare we have homeless people in the streets and one person has $1 trillion? They have nothing to do with each other. Nothing. Not one thought, not one iota of anything can bring those two in any sort of combination that makes them relative. Nothing. They're not related. He can have $8 trillion next week. Still won't change my life nor yours. It won't make for any fewer homeless people. Now, I don't know what he does charitably, and it's up to him. He doesn't have to do anything charitably. But if he does, that's good too. He can. But there is no burden on him because he's accrued so much money. It's the same sort of thing that people complain about when the CEO makes tens of millions of dollars and the frontline worker makes 14 bucks an hour. Well, that's not fair. Why are you making so much money? Well, he's overseeing or she's overseeing 200,000 workers. Or if it's Walmart, like 1 million people. So the argument that somehow this is a negative on the rest of us is wrong. The conversation you should be having is a simple one. I've had this conversation with several people in my life. Some of them take it to heart. Some of them don't. I have said, I, through my hard work over 30-some-odd years, am a successful guy in my business. You should ask me what you should do in your business to help you get to a point to where you're successful. Because I've done it. I've made the mistakes. I've jumped through the hoops. I've run into every barrier. I've dealt with every idiot boss. And I still somehow figured out how to finagle my way to success because those of you watching and listening like what I lay down. And I've often said, I'm not a success because I fell off the turnip truck and they said, here's a bunch of money and here's a bunch of success. I'm a success because I worked at it long and hard hours. And I had nothing, and now I have something. So ask me. I'll help you. If you're a relative of mine, if you're somebody in my circle, if you're somebody who works with me, ask me. I'm more than willing to help. So instead of looking at Elon Musk as somebody who somehow doesn't deserve it, what you should say is, what did he do? How did that happen? I would love to talk to Elon Musk. I probably won't because I complain about X on X all the time. But I would love to talk to Elon Musk, who's only like an hour north of me in Austin. I'd love to talk to him. Just pick his brain. How the heck did this happen? And I'll bet you $1 trillion that he did not think to himself, I'm going to make as much money as I can. He probably said, can I send rockets into space? And people went, no. What's the matter with you? Can I do a PayPal online service that where people can pay and get money and send money? No, you can't do that. Then he did it. Can I do an internet service provider that's based on satellites floating around the earth? No. And then he did it. Can I make an electric vehicle that's not only attractive, but very, very well built? And although I've never owned an electric vehicle, they are nice looking cars. And I'm sure people said no. And then he did it. So, and then the money came later. It's like I got into broadcasting because I love broadcasting and it's cool. I think it's great to be on the radio. I think it's cool to be on TV. I think it's cool to have an audience and help to somehow build a community around that. And eventually I started to finally have a couple of nickels to rub together. You don't get into it because I'm going to make a bunch of money. You get into it because you want to do very well at whatever it is that you have a passion about, and then you do it. Those of you watching and listening, don't be mad at Elon Musk. Don't be mad at Donald Trump for having a lot of money. Don't be mad at Michael Jordan for having a lot of money. Don't be mad at somebody who's successful in a business you want to be in. Find out how you can do it too. Because we all have a talent. We all have some ability to do something in a very positive manner. But so often we'll see somebody else's success and get envious or angry at them. How dare they? How dare they? Which doesn't make sense. Congratulations to Elon Musk. $1 trillion is a lot of damn money. $1 trillion is 1,000 billion. $1 billion is 1,000 million. So one would assume $1 trillion is a million million. I mean, whoa. That's a lot. And I'm willing to be wrong about that, but I think 1,000 times 1,000 is 1,000,000. So, again, it's a lot of damn money. It gets into the stratosphere of, I can't even think about that. That number is gigantic. That's crazy. 833-JOE-PAGS, 833-563-7247, joepags.com. I want to hear from you on this if you want to opine. It's a free speech Friday. I'll take calls on whatever's on your mind. In the meantime, I do want to give you Tulsi Gabbard and what she had to say today, which blew the lid off of so much. And a lot of us, especially if you listen to this program, knew this was going on.
5: After months of searching through intelligence community holdings and files, today I'm releasing new evidence of longstanding U.S. government funding of more than 120 biolabs in over 30 countries. Now, these biolabs...
4: 120 biolabs in 30 countries that you and I financed.
5: Labs include labs in places like Ukraine, which could be at risk of compromise due to the ongoing Russia-Ukraine war. In fact, the intelligence community had previously warned that a U.S.-funded biolab in Ukraine likely housed dangerous pathogens and remained vulnerable to longstanding threats of Russian attack, seizure, or damage. Now, until now, evidence regarding the full existence and funding of these laboratories had been knowingly withheld from you, the American people. Many of these U.S. government-funded biolabs are currently or have previously engaged in research using hazardous and highly contagious pathogens, and in some cases included dangerous gain-of-function research with very little visibility or oversight. Now, President Trump clearly understands the serious threat dangerous gain-of-function research poses to the American people. And this is why he took decisive action over a year ago. On May 25th, 2025, he signed an executive order to end federal funding of gain-of-function research around the world. Here at ODNI, I issued new guidance to the intelligence community directing increased collection on these laboratories and facilities overseas. And we're already seeing the results of this increased collection. We're learning new details, for example, on clinical trials that are underway at these facilities and that are raising significant ethical, financial, and security concerns regarding the supposed public health initiatives and U.S. national security. Now, despite the obvious potential for catastrophic global impact that research on dangerous pathogens in biolabs can have, politicians and so-called health professionals like Dr. Fauci, as well as entities within the Biden administration's national security team, lied repeatedly to the American people about the existence of U.S.-funded and supported biolabs.
4: I mean, I want you to understand how much we're losing with her leaving the job. We're losing so much just calling them out as liars. They lied to the American people. These things are at great risk because there's a war happening where some of these biolabs are in Ukraine. Now, we've heard about biolabs in Ukraine over the years. Never got any sort of proof like this. Bam. And to me, what she just said, she's calling Fauci out as the liar that he is.
5: Not only did they lie, they threatened those who attempted to expose the truth. So this release today breaks new ground, as the information surrounding the existence, history, locations, and funding of these U.S.-funded biolabs has been intentionally covered up by very powerful people who falsely claimed that these biolabs didn't exist. Now, they accuse anyone who says otherwise to be foreign assets.
4: And they censored us. They stopped us from having any reach. They told us to shut up and sit this one out as they were lying to the masses.
5: Traitors to America. Now, ODNI will continue working closely with partners across the U.S. government to identify exactly where these labs are and what pathogens they contain to end dangerous gain-of-function research that threatens the health and well-being of the American people and people around the world.
4: I feel vindicated. You should feel vindicated. Those of us who said, wait a second, what's going on with this? Wait a second, what is gain of function? Wait a second, why would you say that a bat bit a pangolin at some wet market somewhere in China when you knew damn well that you were doing this sort of research in places like the Wuhan Institute of Virology? I'm so glad that she's telling the truth. And I hope that more truth comes out. And I also hope that there's some hell to pay. Because Fauci, as was indicated yesterday, I think I was talking to Ron Johnson, U.S. Senator, 2 days ago. Fauci has been pardoned on federal charges or federal crimes, potential federal crimes. Has not been pardoned on any state level. Maybe it's time the states, you know, came up to the plate and said, let's go. Let's find out what's really going on. If you've got evidence that they lied to us over and over again, if you've got evidence that we're funding through our money, they're siphoning out of our paycheck, gain of function, and biolabs across the world, somebody has to pay the price. That sounds criminal to me. Your thoughts, 833-JOE-PAGS, 833-563-7247, joepags.com. Here's what gets me. There are a lot of people listening to the show right now or watching, and they're on a Medicare plan. It costs them more than it should. They just were handed a plan, and they were told this is the one. A better option has been sitting right there the whole time, potentially. They just never knew about it. They never saw it. Nobody ever informed them. Go right now to this website, askchapter.org/PAGS, askchapter.org/PAGS, or call this number, 646-604-9324, 646-604-9324. 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
4: Great to have you. Thanks. It is the Joe Pag Show. It's going to be Lieutenant Colonel Jeffrey Attica, bottom of the hour. Strait of Hormuz, open or closed? I seem to start every interview about this war, about this operation, with is it open or closed? Still not sure which one it is. Can you trust the theocracy if they sign some peace agreement? I don't think so. We're going to talk about that. And a whole lot more with Lieutenant Colonel Attica in about 6-7 minutes from now. Make sure you stick around. Chris, Michigan, what's going on? Hi.
10: Hi, how are you doing?
4: I'm living the dream. Talk to me.
10: I'm a big fan of us. I'm sorry, what?
4: I'm living the dream. How are you doing?
10: I hope so. Me too. We just had a family friend's son get hired at SpaceX in Seattle last week. And while they get, he was a graduate of U of M, while they get paid money, Musk takes stock options because he's performance driven.
4: Right.
10: So if the company doesn't do well, he doesn't do well. So people really should know that. Granted, he makes a lot of money, but he still has to make sure that the company does good or he doesn't.
4: No, absolutely. And he does that, I think, probably for several reasons. But you're right. It is performance motivation. And I think that anybody who's jumping into his business has realized that he's going to work as hard as them, if not harder, because, again, his net worth is adjusted accordingly to how well they do. Anybody in your circle, Chris, hating on him because he's a trillionaire, do they care?
10: No, I think they really understand. I mean, I do nonprofit work a lot, and, you know, you want to depend on the millionaires because they write big checks.
4: Exactly right. It's not. I saw somebody yesterday, and Chris, thank you. We love Michigan. We love that you called in. Thank you. I saw something yesterday, and I can't think of which politician it was, but they were saying something stupid like they're stealing the money from the poor to enrich Donald Trump's friends, the rich. And I'm like, how do the poor have the money? I don't understand. The poor people have money that you can steal and make rich people richer? That doesn't make sense to me. And the entire time, the same people on the same side are saying something stupid like, take more from the rich. And they pretend they're going to give it to the poor, but they never do. They just take it. Take more from the rich. It's not fair that Elon has so much because others are in need. You ever notice the ones that they say are in need never get a check? It always gets stuck somewhere in the government. Chris, Yakima, about a minute for you. Let's go.
11: Hey, Joe, real quick. Hey, from Yakima, Taxington. Quick question for you. Proud conservative. But I got a question. If we are the world's number one producer and net exporter of oil, how are we at a 50-plus year low on the strategic oil reserve?
4: Well, I don't know. And I don't know the word, the world's top exporter now. And Chris, thank you. Great question. I actually talked to Ezra Levant coming up at the bottom of hour number three. He's from Canada. He says that Canada is a net exporter of oil. And although the price of a barrel is higher, it actually helps Canada because they benefit from the higher price of oil. But I don't know about what the level is of the strategic petroleum reserve right now. I know that President Biden drained it out to lower prices because of how bad his economy is. I truly don't know. The last time I had Daniel Turner on, and he's always great. Last time I had Daniel Turner on from Power of the Future, he said that it's not filled up, and Trump certainly wants to, but now with the Iran war, you probably have to wait until the price is a little bit lower. I'd have to check the actual level. It's a decent question. I don't know the answer. I know that Biden emptied it out purely for political and for financial and economic reasons because of how bad he was with the economy. When we come back, it's going to be Lieutenant Colonel Jeffrey Attica on Iran. Is the Strait open or closed?
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0: Every single day we get a different report out of Washington, reports that look like these negotiations are getting somewhere with Iran. Is it going to end soon? Is the theocracy going to stay in place? Can we believe them? I don't know. Got to get with Lieutenant Colonel Jeffrey Atticott, former U.S. Army. Of course, he's retired. Director, Warrior Defense Project as well. Jeff, how are you? Good to see you.
1: I'm doing great. Doing great, Joe. Thank you.
0: Let me ask you the question that I've got every single day, and I'm not being, you know, coy about this. Is the Strait of Hormuz open or closed? Iran says it's closed. The president says it's open. Then in the dark of night, we're actually chaperoning ships through the channel. Is it open or closed? Can we get an answer on that? Do you know?
1: It's like the Princess Bride. It's mostly alive.
0: So we're getting ships through, but Iran says we're not going to open it, but then they're going to open it if we do the right deal. So when the president says we're going to reopen it, or that we have the blockade, or that we are allowing ships through, we really don't have a good answer, do we?
1: No, we're getting a trickle through, obviously, because we can look at the price of oil, and something's been happening the last couple of weeks because everybody expected the prices to keep going up, and they're actually coming down. So oil is flowing to some degree, but I think that phrase was mostly dead. But it's not fully open, obviously, and there's no lack of talking heads across the fruited plain of the media to give their opinion about what's happening and what's going on to the left, to the right. The bottom line is that the Iranians are liars and murderers.
0: Yes.
1: The only reason they're even talking about anything is because we have put a thumping on them. And in my opinion, we need to thump them a lot more. They've invited us to the dance because, things were kind of limping along, but they have attacked one of our helicopters. They've attacked our bases in three different countries in the last couple of days. They have restarted the conflict, in my opinion, in a real meaningful way. They've invited us to the dance in simple language. We need to come to the dance and dance on their heads for a couple of nights.
0: Well, Jeff, what bothers me is that originally the president said the people of Iran will have the opportunity for the first time in almost 50 years to get their country back. It might be the only opportunity they get. And yesterday, the negotiations are with the theocracy that would stay in place that, as you very wisely just said, will lie to us. I wasn't for us going into Iran, but now that we're there, I want us to win overwhelmingly. Why not just get rid of these people? Put Pahlavi in there as an interim, leader, the Shah's son, have free and fair elections in 6 months. What's the problem? Why are we dealing with these people that have lied to us for 47 years?
1: Well, if you want to put boots on the ground, we can do that.
0: I don't want to.
1: Roll in the tanks and do that. So otherwise, we've got to do it the other way, which is going to take a lot longer. And President Trump, of course, is to some degree a politician. He takes the more bright view of things, and he has several audiences that he's playing to. But you're right. I'm very frustrated. I think a lot of conservatives, a lot of Americans are frustrated. They think that we shouldn't have stopped the bombing in April. We should have just continued until they were on their knees and said, we surrender, because the Iranians are playing us along.
0: Yes.
1: I think President Trump understands that now. And we're just going to have to wait and see for another couple days. But I think his patience also has been extraordinary, but I think it's wearing thin. He's trying to walk a very, tight rope here between not going all in terms of ground forces, which nobody wants.
0: Right.
1: And then, trying to negotiate some type of settlement, trying to get the allies together, trying to get the Arab nations on board. There's a lot of moving parts. And then when you add into that the fog of war, where we could very well have more casualties and get sucked into a greater and longer conflict. So he's trying to walk a very fine line. And, putting some bright, propaganda out there on how things are going. But it's clear that the Iranians, in my opinion, need to be thumped a lot harder than what we've been doing. Now, the economic blockade has been very effective.
0: Right.
1: But the leadership, they don't give a damn about their people.
0: Right.
1: It's like the Nazi regime, just like the Chinese communists. They don't care about their people. That's what totalitarian regimes do. So we're going to have to turn up the pressure because they only respond to lawful violence. And obviously they haven't had enough lawful violence dumped on their heads. And that brings us to the bridges and the power plants, which I know is your next question.
0: Right. Well, I mean, we'll actually get there. My next question actually is, can the president pick up steam and start going crazy, bombing them into oblivion again? even though there's this War Powers Resolution, or the War Powers Act, that allegedly says after 60 days he's got to go back to Congress and ask for approval to continue going. I know that Reagan blew that off. I know that Bush blew that off. Clinton blew that off. Everybody has said who's run the executive that it's unconstitutional to have to go to the Congress and ask for approval when you and I have talked about this a million times. Commander-in-Chief can do this on his own. You don't have to declare war. You don't have to have Senator Murphy from Connecticut or whatever say yes or no to something. So where are we on that? Because he said we're in a ceasefire, therefore we didn't do anything after 60 days, and then we did retaliate after the Apache was shot. Can he go full bore again if he'd like without Congress's approval?
1: Yes. Bottom line is yes, but it's political. President Obama had a bombing campaign in Libya that lasted for months and months and months.
0: Right.
1: Not a peep from the Democrats, but now they're all, you know, shocked that this is going on. The bottom line is that the Supreme Court has never ruled on the constitutionality of the War Powers Resolution or Act. And most scholars, and I include myself in that term very loosely, will tell you that it's unconstitutional because you're having one branch of government trying to curtail the power of the other branch of government. The Founding Fathers did not put any limitations on that title of Commander-in-Chief. Yeah, they understood that concept, but they said, no, we want to have war-making powers given to the Congress, Article 1, and to the President, Article 2. So even if the Congress votes for a War Powers Resolution to stop the war, blah, blah, blah, President Trump would just blow it off, as all presidents have done. It would go to the Supreme Court, maybe, and they would rule that it's unconstitutional. But all the lower-level cases that have come down from the appellate level, district courts over the years, all of them have said the same thing. We're not getting involved in this. It's a political question. And they've squashed every single instance when Republicans brought it against Obama or when Democrats brought it against Bush. It's never gone anywhere. So it's just noise. It's political noise that means nothing. The only thing Congress can do under the Constitution is they can cut off the money.
0: Right.
1: But the DoD Appropriations Act, of course, he's got enough money to wage this war for another year. So if they want to choke off the funds, they have that power under Article 1. But they do not have the power to tell the president when to go to war and when not to go to war. He has independent authority to do that.
0: It's Lieutenant Colonel Jeffrey Adicott. Go to law.stmarytexas. I think this is actually written wrong. Just go to the St. Mary's website. Look up the War Defense Project. He's the director of the Warrior Defense Project because he's out there doing good work for veterans and those who are still enlisted. He's doing great legal work for them. Let's talk about us not winning wars for a really long time. It's been since, I mean, I'm not going to say Falkland Islands was anything, but it's been since World War II since we've won one. The fact that the Taliban is still in charge of Afghanistan is disgusting after 20 years, lots of American deaths and other injuries, makes me sick. The war, the Korean War, is still going on. It's just a ceasefire right now. That's been going on since the 50s. Vietnam, we know what happened there. Iraq is being run basically by proxies of Iran, so I wouldn't call that a win. Jeff, can we win this one? Can we actually say we're victorious if the theocracy stays in place and they sign on the dotted line? Is that a win?
1: Well, both sides are going to claim victory. The last quasi-win we had was President Trump in his first term against ISIS. We did obliterate them geographically from the face of the earth. There's still little pockets, you know, in their holes now in Africa here and there. But again, that doesn't concern me because, you know, wars will never end.
0: Right.
1: But clearly, the goal is to stop the regime, the Iranian cult, from getting nuclear weapons. And that's the number one, you know, objective of the president. The Strait of Hormuz will be opened up at some point, but that's the objective. And they cannot have nuclear weapons because they are a radicalized cult, you know, country that chants. So when they chant death to America, it's not a slogan, it's a policy. And so they've invited us, as I said, to the dance. We need to thump them and thump them hard, but our main goal is that they don't get nuclear weapons.
0: And I get that. Do you think the president was premature when he said that line about the Iranian people possibly getting their country back for the first time in 50 years? Jeff, he said that the first night. And I'm like, okay, that'd be great.
1: Yeah, the president says a lot of things, and all politicians do, and that's a nice aspiration. It could have happened, but it didn't. So, I mean, he's putting a positive spin on things, as we can expect. But, you know, if you kind of stand back like you do, and you've been, you know, a fair commentator on what's happening, because Hank says has made, you know, indications that victory is won.
0: Right.
1: No, it's not. It's still going on, dude.
0: Right.
1: But again, they're saying what they got to say for American consumption. But most of us understand that the president has been very too patient. We would say he's been too patient, and so we've also said maybe he knows something that we don't know.
0: Right.
1: There's a lot of moving parts. There's a lot of moving parts. There's international commerce. There's the Iranians. There's Lebanon. There's Israel. There's the UAE. Other countries. He wants to come out of this with a situation where we are stronger than before, where our Arab allies are stronger and more willing to lay down their arms. He obviously wants to defang Iran and take away their nuclear weapons. I think we can accomplish that mission. This president's not going to stop until we have those nuclear weapons, one way or the other.
0: It
1: That I
0: is
1: believe.
0: Lieutenant Colonel Jeffrey Atticott, retired U.S. Army. Go check him out. Look up St. Mary's. Just look up the Warrior Defense Project, and you'll see what he does. Jeff, what is the latest book that's out now for people to go and get?
1: Well, it's at the publisher right now. It's called Understanding Terrorism. It'll be out in about a month.
0: Okay, so look for that, Understanding Terrorism, Lieutenant Colonel Jeffrey Atticott. Can you nutshell what the hell's going on in Lebanon for me? And the reason I ask is that the anti-Israel crowd here in the United States is literally saying that Israel is targeting Christians in Lebanon, killing them, committing a genocide, and kicking them out of their homes. Is that happening?
1: Well, we've had a couple of instances again where you've had collateral damage, where again, you have rogue soldiers in the Israeli military just like we do. So there's a couple of things that have hit the internet where there's a cross here or there, and you've got some Israeli soldiers doing some posing and stuff. And
0: Right.
1: those things are being dealt with. But as a general policy, no, the Israelis have always been very friendly and pro religious freedom. They have recognized that they have great allies in the Christians that are in Lebanon, so they're not targeting Christians. No, they're not. But Hezbollah has fired thousands of missiles across their border, striking their people. They have no choice but to respond in self-defense. And so, in every war, there's collateral damage, and things don't go exactly as you plan. The Israelis are doing what they got to do, but Iran is directing, in my opinion, Hezbollah to heat up this conflict for their own purposes, because their strategy again is the delay thing. They want to delay, delay, delay,
0: Right.
1: and they've been very effective to a degree, but their time is certainly running out. I don't believe President Trump is going to put up with this much longer. If they don't sign this document this weekend, I think next week, not only will SpaceX be going up in price, but so will the price tag for the
0: Right.
1: Iranians to come back to the table.
0: It's not lost on me that Lebanon was a majority Christian country for a long time. And now it's not. It's a majority Muslim country. And nobody who's in the anti-Israel crowd here is talking about how the Muslims killed all the Christians or drove them out of Lebanon, but they certainly want to get mad at the Israelis. Jeff, in your heart of hearts, do you know why there's this anti-Israeli sentiment on the rise in this country?
1: Well, it's interesting because it's rising on the left. 50 years ago, there were a lot of so-called conservatives that were anti-Semitic. But now it's shifted to the far left, and
0: Right.
1: they are extremely anti-Semitic. In fact, they're very strange bedfellows. You've got radical Islamic extremists that want to, they stand for everything that people, on the left say that they're for. They would kill you in a heartbeat if they could, in other words.
0: Yes.
1: And they are strange bedfellows because they're out there marching with them, pro-Hamas marches, very sympathetic to their cause. It's the same phenomenon we saw right before Iran fell to the radical Islamic extremists. When the Shah was deposed, the propaganda was, we're going to allow greater freedoms. The Shah was an evil person, a dictator. We're going to have freedom for gays and freedom for women and all this stuff. Well, when the Ayatollah came from France, first thing it is killed all those people.
0: Right.
1: And so
0: Yeah.
1: they're very short memories. So they're useful idiots, basically, and they don't even realize it.
0: Yeah, when I see Queers for Palestine, that's the first thing I think is go to what would be Palestine, they'll throw you off a building. Is Lieutenant Colonel Jeffrey Atticott, go and get all of his books. Look him up on Amazon, and you'll see the great stuff that he's written. Sleeper cells in this country exist. You and I don't know exactly how many are here. During the Biden years, those 4 years, many, many bad guys from the Middle East and elsewhere came across the border, got a chance to stay. Thankfully, we've only seen, I believe, one attack since this war started, and that was in Austin, where a guy shows up with a long gun and starts shooting people, and he's got a hoodie on that says "Property of Allah." Underneath that, he had a T-shirt on with the Iranian flag. Are you surprised we haven't seen more of that? And are you trepidatious about the fact that it could there could be a lot more of that.
1: Well, I am surprised, actually, because I always said that if we go into a shooting contest with Iran, that we will see significant attacks on the homeland by Hezbollah sympathizers because we know they're here in this country. But I think what happened, there's a strange thing that happened on the way to the forum, that many of these individuals that were planted in our country that were so-called Islamic, you know, sleeper cell individuals, they tasted the benefits of true freedom for the first time. And some of them have families here. And they have adopted our freedoms and rejected radical Islam. And that's one of the things that is a great blessing to many people that come here to this country. And they realize that, you know, I think I'm going to change my mind. So I think that phenomenon has actually occurred. And so the people that we've seen that are actually engaging in small little, you know, attacks here and there, most of them are U.S. They're U.S. citizens. They didn't come across the southern border or the northern border. You know, so they're homegrown, so to speak, terrorists that were here for quite some time. But this is a phenomenon that happens to clear-thinking people. When they get here, they see the freedoms that we have, and they look around and say, well, why would I want to destroy that? And so that's one of the anecdotes to the evil of radical and fundamentalist Islam is freedom. And most people around the world, when they're exposed to freedom, they kind of like it.
0: No, I'm with you wholeheartedly. That's why it's so hard to understand why somebody's homegrown and can be radicalized, which basically says the freedom isn't important, freedom it shouldn't be enjoyed, and you actually owe your life to this movement, which is very strange. Is there anything we can do from your legal mind? And I don't want to restrict any rights. The rights are given by God, and the government is restricted from taking them from us on any sort of, you know, large scale. They could take it, you know, a little bit here and there. But having said that, our freedoms are being used against us by the radicalized people, either who are homegrown or those coming across the border. It's so free and they're so stupid. We're going to come in and do anything we want, then we'll change it to our way of life. You know, says people like Mamdani, I would guess, in his private moments, and people like, you know, others that are controlling places like Dearborn and Hamtramck. Are our freedoms something we should examine and make sure that we have them inherently from God, yet at the same time they can't be used against us? Does that make any sense? It's Lieutenant Colonel Jeffrey Adicott. Great conversation with him. More on that will be online this weekend. Got to hit a break here on the radio show. Back after this.
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0: Hour coming your way. What Senator John Cornyn had to say about Donald Trump's last 2 years of this term, what the president is facing, and he says it's going to be the worst 2 years of his life or something like that. We'll have that for you coming up, certainly. I'm not really sure how it could be worse than the 4 years between his two terms, as the lawfare from the DOJ was going nuts under the Biden administration. So I'm not really sure what Senator Cornyn's talking about, other than he'll be out of a job soon, and you know, maybe this is him hoping that it's not so good in November for President Trump. I think that President Trump has a good chance of not only keeping, but increasing the numbers in the Senate and in the House of Representatives. Next hour, also Ezra Levant from Rebel News in Canada. Some interesting information from Canada, eh? Joe Pags coming back.
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0: The
7: The president says we have a deal. This is a Fox News alert. I'm Ted Lindner.

0: The week ahead, warm and muggy overnight with lows in the mid-70s. The work week starts with a 25% rain chance on Monday, and then they jump up to 50% Tuesday and 60% by Wednesday. It's a very unsettled midweek pattern developing for the area, so keep that umbrella handy all week.
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2: Great radio stations across the land from San Antonio, along with Polo and Gabby's in for Sam. It is the Joe Pags Show. Glad to have you along for the ride. Thanks. Appreciate you stopping by. We've got Ezra Levant from Rebel News at the bottom of the hour. Now, don't miss that. There's a lot to say between the United States and Canada. It's been a rough relationship because the president doesn't pull back. He talked about being, you know, making Canada the 51st state. He talked about, you know, levying all sorts of tariffs to make things more even when it comes to trade with Canada. And that didn't sit well with the Canadian people. A lot of people in Canada don't like President Trump. And they think that they've got an acrimonious relationship with us here in the United States. I talked to Ezra Levant about that at length because I want to know. I like Canada. I like the people of Canada. We've been to Canada. We've had breakfast in Canada. It's a nice place. It's very similar to us, although they're more laid back than we are. And I think that their feelings get hurt quicker than ours do. So we'll talk about that and then some. Also, is Canada involved at all in what's going on in Iran? And when you compare and contrast Carney with Trudeau, who was better? And I've said this many times that Carney is Trudeau 2.0, but I don't know anything from anything when it comes to Canada. Just from what he has said publicly, it seems as though he is the next version of Trudeau. And Levant tells you if that's true or if it's not. Make sure you stick around for that for sure. We had a controversy here in San Antonio with the mayor, Gina Ortiz-Jones, who only cares about LGBTQ stuff and only cares about rainbow sidewalks. She has been in this negative relationship with the Spurs since she got the job. She's not somebody who seems to be in support of Project Marvel, which would be a big sort of attraction for people to come to San Antonio, enjoy the Spurs, and so on. She's constantly calling out the Holt family that owns the Spurs, and she shouldn't be. She doesn't really want to give tax breaks to them to let them benefit from, you know, from being the star attraction in our area. She's just not a good Spurs fan. But then she goes on inside the NBA and acts like she's Go Spurs Go lady with Charles Barkley. But Paul, did you say any of that when she sat there with the guys?
3: Oh, yeah. Yeah, we talked about that the other day.
2: Yeah, she just thought that she was just the biggest Spurs fan going.
3: Yeah, and I teased, but not really, because number one, she was wearing a jacket in this weather, and it was a Spurs jacket, so I'm sure they just handed it to her right before she went out there.
2: Right.
3: And I kind of felt like the only reason she was wearing it is because the Fiesta colors kind of look like a rainbow.
2: Wow. Wow. I mean, that could be.
3: You know.
2: Now, she's gone on a radio show since then. I've not invited her on this show. I don't know that I'd want her on the show. I don't know that she would say yes or no to me. Whatever, doesn't matter. I've been known in San Antonio for longer than Gina Ortiz-Jones has been, so she probably should want to come on. That said, she went on some radio show after that and was bragging about how she put Barkley in his place and how he shouldn't be going after women for their looks or their it shouldn't be this, that, or the other. And then she says, you shouldn't be going after people for your looks or your size. Then she makes fun of his size, which I thought was kind of interesting. She then completely did what he's done about San Antonio women. He's been saying they're big for a long time, and it's a big joke on inside the NBA. But she's like trying to take the high road and then says, you know, looking like he looks, he shouldn't be the one to speak. I'm like, well, wait a second. Either you're against it or you're not against it. Make up your mind. But she was really proud of herself. And I don't think inside the NBA knows that she's been in a negative relationship with the Spurs since she took office. So much so that the city council has disagreed with her on a lot of stuff. So I bring her up because she also got those free seats, and they're just going to blow it off, I guess, because you've got a limit on how much you can accept as a gift, but just going to blow it off. Hey, the guy who was going to use the seats decided just to give them to her, and she took them, and that is a big gift. But nothing to see here. She's a Democrat. Nothing to see here. She's a progressive. Nothing to see here. She's gay. So you can't really criticize Gina Ortiz-Jones, which, of course, you can, because I am right now. I bring it up not to just rehash it. I bring it up because Mamdani had a similar sweetheart deal when it comes to seats. This from the New York Post. Mamdani cashed in on mayoral perks for Knicks tickets and downplayed the price, according to sources. This from Craig McCarthy over at the New York Post. Mayor Zoran Mamdani flexed his political muscle to nab exclusive seats at the NBA Finals at Madison Square Garden, potentially running afoul of city ethics rules, and downplayed how much he paid for the hot ticket, the Post has learned. The young Democratic Socialist mayor claimed he paid roughly $1,000 for his nosebleed standing room only for Monday night's game three between the Knicks and San Antonio Spurs, though sources with knowledge of the matter said the ticket actually cost him $750. Regular plebs had to shell out an average of around $7,500 for a ticket in the high-profile event. And there he is, smiling like this disgusting fake smile that he always does with a bunch of dorks at Madison Square Garden. But Mondani's team reached out to MSG ahead of the game and told reps the mayor wanted a half dozen tickets to attend the NBA Finals ahead of the games this week and asked for the cheapest seats, according to sources briefed on the conversations. MSG often sets aside a pool of tickets for VIPs, including elected officials, the Post reported earlier this week. Sources noted the move clashed with the everyman image, the Democratic Socialist of America poster boy, the son of an academic and prominent filmmaker who grew up in the Upper West Side and attended elite schools, has cultivated as a candidate and since taking office. Mr. Man of the People hates corporations, though he needs favors from them for cheaper tickets than any other New Yorker could only dream of, snarked one Dem operative. A Democrat said that? Wow, that's pretty interesting. Sources said the mayor offered to pay for attending the game, but he needed MSG to help set up the purchase, with tickets open to the public selling out almost immediately and secondary marketing seeing prices soar to record highs, that is. Requesting the special seats also veered into ethically gray territory, even though the mayor paid for his ticket. A vaguely worded opinion from the city's Conflict of Interest Board appears to say the ask could run afoul of valuable gifts guidelines for elected officials. Soliciting the purchase of a ticket to a hot event would violate the ethics rules based on a variety of factors, including whether the public servant identifies as city position or title, whether the city position is clearly known to the ticket seller, whether the ticket seller has matters before the public servant's office, whether the tickets were not otherwise available to the general public, and the absence of a prior personal relationship between the public servant and the seller, the opinion states. Because of the clear opportunity for misuse of one's position and because of the complexity of the issues relating to the tickets, the board strongly encourages public servants and agencies to contact the board when faced with these questions. Public servants who fail to do so act in their own peril, something he didn't do. It sounds like it's something they didn't do. Representative for the board couldn't say whether the move violated the rules when asked by the Post on Thursday. The potential ethical lapse comes just months into the young mayor's tenure after campaigning on cleaning up the city for sale culture in City Hall under his predecessor. There you go. Rules for thee, but not for me. I mean, did everybody else in the city council here in San Antonio get an $1,100 seat? I don't think so. And why does he get 12 tickets? 12 tickets to an event that was sold out and then some. They literally have an area in Madison Square Garden they're calling standing room only. You know why? Because there are no seats. Yet somehow he got 12 tickets. And whether he paid for them or not, did he twist an arm to get them? I don't know. Yeah, I'm media. If I wanted to get a media pass, I can go to the game. But I'll be working media. I'll report on it. I'll post videos about it. This is a guy, because I'm the mayor, I get to go. Now, do I think the city's mayor should be there? Yes. But I don't want it to be free, not for her, not for him, not for anybody. Pay for it. And at the end of the year, you damn sure better see Gene Ortiz Jones claiming this as income, because it is. Your thoughts on this, 833-JOE-PAGS, 833-563-7247, joepags.com. This one jumps out at me because I've done a lot of pieces and a lot of segments and a lot of interviews on Nancy Guthrie. I want resolution for this story, I do. Is a story now where there's a claim that Nancy Guthrie's grave has been found in Mexico. There's a claim of this. Does that mean it's true? No. I'll give you what's being said about it, also from the New York Post. Anonymous tip claims Nancy Guthrie grave found in Mexico, sparking massive search. Ronnie Reyes wrote this today. Or yesterday, actually. A group that works to locate missing people in Mexico said they searched for Nancy Guthrie after receiving an anonymous tip that she was buried around the border in an unmarked grave. Ramona Guadalupe Ayala Ortiz, head of the Buscando Corazones Nogales, I think that's finding hearts or something in Nogales, I could be wrong about that, said the group received a tip on Wednesday about Guthrie, 84, who was abducted from her Tucson, Arizona home more than 70 miles north of the border city of Nogales. The group carried out an initial investigation of the area provided by the tipster, where they previously found 25 unmarked graves, but the search for Guthrie came up empty, according to the person. Despite the roadblock, the group said that they will continue future search operations in the area to find Guthrie and any other missing persons. The area known as Mariposa, or Butterfly in English, is located northwest of Nogales, with the latest search piercing deeper than when the group found the initial graves earlier this year. We received an anonymous call telling us the woman Guthrie's remains were in the Mariposa area in a grave over a stream, said the said Ayala Ortiz of the tip, which provided clues as to where exactly the tomb might be. I mean, it's time to find her now. And initially, you know, the question was, okay, is the cartel involved? Did the cartel take her knowing that her daughter has a bunch of money? Did the cartel take her and they because allegedly they asked for $6 million. Did they ask for the $6 million, then they would have released her? Why did they stop asking for the money? Why did somebody else want some Bitcoin to give information? I mean, this whole thing has come to a head now, and we want a solution and a resolution. I mean, people just want one because it's hurtful to know that she's still out there somewhere, either dead or alive, one would assume dead. And I think her family deserves to know what happened. I think the general public at this point deserves to know what happened to Nancy Guthrie as well. Let me finish this segment with this, and I'll take your calls, 833-JOE-PAGS, 833-563-7247, joepags.com. Remember, it's a free speech Friday, so whatever's on your mind is going to be fair game. Is this sour grapes, or is Senator John Cornyn correct in what he says here about President Trump? This is from the local NBC affiliate News 4SA. Texas's Cornyn predicts miserable back half of Trump's final White House stint. For the National News Desk, Ed Ray Lewis. I don't think he's a football player. Hunt Valley, Maryland. Senator John Cornyn, the Texas Republican recently ousted by President Donald Trump, is predicting a miserable back half of his former ally's White House stint. Trump sided with Cornyn's challenger, State Attorney General Ken Paxton, who cruised to victory last month's GOP primary runoff. The endorsement made against the wishes of most Republican senators has improved the chances of a Democratic victory in the general election and drawn money away from other battleground races. I'm not sure I understand. Well, the writer can't say that. They don't know it's going to improve the chances for Tallarico. Tallarico had a good chance against both of them, to be honest. But saying that is just an opinion. You can't just say that. You can't just say that. It's going to make things harder, certainly more expensive in Texas, and make it harder around the country, Cornyn told the New York Times this week. I don't say that with any sort of desire for vengeance. I just think that's the way it's going to be. He's going to have the most miserable 2 years of his life in the last 2 years of his term, I think, because I think November is going to be a disaster. And again, Cornyn here, and I like John Cornyn. I do like the senator. He knows that. But what he's saying here doesn't make sense, because Donald Trump was indicted 91 times. When he was between the time he was in office the first time and the second time. You think it's going to be more miserable this the next 2 years than it was for those four? Come on, man. That doesn't make sense. It doesn't. The general election is predicted to be expensive even before Paxton advanced to it. State Representative James Tallarico, the Democratic nominee, has raised dozens of millions of dollars, and polling shows he appeals to crucial independent voters. Should Tallarico succeed, Senate Democrats will have a stronger chance of retaking the majority, which their House counterparts are favored to do. Republicans have better odds of controlling the Senate through November, though victories in Ohio and Maine, where the GOP incumbents face formidable challengers, could seal the party's fate for the better. If Democrats sweep the toss-ups, they would win the Senate. Kyle Klondike and J. Miles Coleman, editors of the University of Virginia's Crystal Ball newsletter, said in an analysis. But Republicans can block Democrats by winning just one of the toss-ups, meaning they're still better positioned to hold the majority. The Republicans have very little chance of losing the majority in the Senate. Anybody who's suggesting otherwise is wrong, just dead wrong. There's no way you got a Nazi guy in Maine that's going to win. That doesn't make any sense. And I don't think Tallarico's going to win in Texas because it's very easy to out this guy as the lying non-Christian pretending to be a Christian loser that he is. That's very easy. It's not me just saying negative things because I can. What he's saying about my religion are disgusting. It's completely disgusting. And I'm going to call him out at every turn. And if you fall for the okey-doke, get a hold of me, whether on social media, email, call the show, whatever, because there's no way you're falling for this guy and what he's saying. He's a fake wannabe, you know, moderate Texan, independent Texan. He's none of those things. And he's certainly a fake Christian. because he thinks Christianity supports abortion. He thinks Christianity means let everybody in through the border. He thinks Christianity means God is non-binary. He thinks Christianity supports six genders. Come on, dude. And then when asked about it, because the legacy media has given him a pass, they wanted to win, his answer is, oh, I've said some cringy things, you know. I've said some cringy things. Yeah, I apologize for saying some of that stuff. No, is that okay? It's how you feel. It's what you think. It's who you are. The guy's a fool, but the bigger fool would be one who votes for him. And we're going to make sure we're on top of that race from now until November. Trust me on that. 833-JOE-PAGS, 833-563-7247, joepags.com. 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And you might not want to go to a doctor. 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We're back after this.
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0: by the Joe Pag Show. Bottom of the hour, Ezra Levant. Ezra Levant, who is the founder and the boss over at, he's the publisher of Rebel News. If you haven't gone to rebelnews.com, I urge you to do so. They do an amazing job. We've had several of their reporters on over the years. I just think they do a great job. Stick around for that. You're going to want to hear how people feel in Canada about the United States. You might say, well, that doesn't matter to me. Sure it does. It's our neighbor to the north. Their society is a lot like ours, and we should be getting along. But I think that when President Trump says something that comes off as harsh, whether he's being funny or not, he was being funny, he's telling a joke about the 51st state, I think that gets people riled up, and they're like, oh, forget you, man. So we talked to Ezra about that and an awful lot more. I think you're going to like it. Make sure you stick around. Let me go to the phone lines. It's going to be Tampa and Eduardo. Tampa, what's going on, Eduardo? Hi.
1: Yeah, good evening, Joe. You know, a couple examples. Here in Bass going to Ghana, Mayor Johnson going to Rome to see the Pope. You know, these mayors, like Mondami in New York, these mayors are an accessory to the fraud that's going on that Nick Ritchie uncovered. It's ridiculous. Why waste any time? Let's get these mayors out of office and put in jail.
0: You mean Nick Shirley?
1: That fraud. Nick Shirley, yeah.
0: Yeah.
1: I'm sorry about that.
0: No, it's okay. Yeah. No, I'm with you. I think that they get a little bit of power and it goes right to their head. There's a great example here in San Antonio.
1: Sure.
0: Mondani is another great example. Johnson is another great example. These mayors are nuts, but we let them get away with it. Now, we can't just get rid of them because the idiots who live there are the ones that are electing them.
1: Sure. Yeah, that's unfortunate.
0: Eduardo, I hear you, brother. I appreciate your call out of Tampa, as always. It's interesting to me because he's right. As a native New Yorker, I don't like Mamdani as the mayor of New York, but I live in the San Antonio area. I don't live in San Antonio proper. I did not vote for this woman who's in there now and her radical agenda, not even for a second. Didn't vote for the last guy either, who's probably going to be the county judge, which is basically the mayor of the county. And he was as bad, if not worse, than Ortiz Jones and Ron Nirenberg. Just, I mean, these people are nuts. They're progressive, they're far left-wing, their Marxist ideology doesn't make any sense to me, and they keep on getting elected. But it's probably because people like me don't live in the city. Probably why somebody like Jacob Fry has a job in Minneapolis. I mean, think about it. The people of the great state of Minnesota would love to remove Jacob Fry. The problem is, most of the people who want to get rid of him moved out of Minneapolis. So how do you get rid of him if you don't live there and you can't vote there? So it's a real quandary. It is. It's a conundrum. Some would say it's a quandrum. And at the end of the day, as much as we'd like to get this progressive movement gone and out of our big cities and small cities too, it's not going to happen unless there's some sort of a movement to present somebody better that people who live there and still live there offer more. Again, Rudy Giuliani got a chance in New York because it got so bad. Maybe we're getting there again. Keep it here for Ezra Levant.
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0: talk about Carney in Canada, I often say he's Trudeau 2.0. But I don't really know anything from anything when it comes to Canada. That's why I have this guy on. The smartest man I know on the planet, pretty close, but certainly the smartest man in Canada. It's Ezra Levant. Ezra, how are you? Good to see you.
1: It's great to be seen. Great to be on your show. And I'll do my best to translate from Canadianese to American.
0: Well, you always do a great job with that. Go follow Rebel News as well. And go check out the Ezra Levant show. Talk to me. Am I right when I say Carney is Trudeau 2.0? I almost think the guy's worse. Is that a good statement to make or am I off?
1: Yeah, here's the similarities. They both are hard left wingers. They both are going far beyond their democratic mandate. They both have a soft spot for foreign dictators. They both are for mass immigration, for gun seizures from lawful firearms owners. They're both for censorship. What are the differences? That's where it gets interesting. See, Justin Trudeau was pretty shallow. He was like a mascot. He's in his perfect place right now dating Katy Perry.
0: Yes.
1: Whereas Mark Carney is an international banker, a former head of the Bank of England, Bank of Canada. He was the chairman of a large asset management firm, sort of like a mini BlackRock called Brookfield Asset Management.
0: Yes.
1: So he actually was a serious guy, but he's got the same radical heart as Trudeau. One more thing. Mark Carney lived abroad for decades. He sort of is Canadian by name only. He's got three passports. He's a citizen of three countries, the UK, Ireland, and Canada. And it often seems like he preferred what he was doing before. He talks about having Canada join the European Union, of all things. He
0: Wow.
1: went to Beijing and said Canada should join a new world order based on China's interests. So there's a lot of similarities, but Carney, in some ways, is smarter, harder working, and better connected.
0: I'm sorry, he doesn't know that Canada's not Europe? Maybe I'm an idiot, but I'm pretty sure you guys are just the north of us. It's Ezra Levant. Go to rebelnews.com.
1: He says we're the most European country in North America. He hasn't taken formal steps, but he talks about joining the European Union. And I don't even think he believes that that's a smart thing to do, other than it tweaks Donald Trump. So many of Mark Carney's actions only make sense when you think, well, is it possible he's trying to drive a wedge between Canada and the United States? Like, why else would he go to China and say, we believe you're a strategic partner? That's the phrase he used. I think a lot of what he's doing is trying to feed anti-Americanism in Canada, and unfortunately, it's working.
0: And that's sad. I know that in Alberta, they really like us. But in the rest of Canada, is there a negative sentiment about Americans?
1: There is, but let me couch that by saying we speak the same language.
0: Right.
1: We listen to American music. We watch American sports. We eat American food. We watch American TV and movies. Like, they're really, it's sometimes quite difficult to determine the difference between a Canadian and American. Obviously, there are some, but we're closer than cousins. We're
0: yes.
1: like brothers. So even the Canadians who say, I hate America, really? Well, you're going down there for Florida during the winter and you're
0: yep.
1: sending your kids to American schools. So don't believe anyone who says they really hate America. Everyone in the world loves America. Maybe they're jealous, or maybe they're anti-capitalist or something. It's a strange relationship, and it speaks to an inferiority complex by parts of the Canadian political sphere. They know that America is bigger, stronger, better by a number of measurements, and that makes them resentful.
0: Ezra Levant, founder and publisher of Rebel News, go to rebelnews.com. I grew up in South Florida. Can Canadians drive better now? Because, man, there were some really bad Canadians. We would call them snowbirds. And when you guys would come down, holy mackerel, going the wrong way down the street. But generally speaking, there were old ladies with their hands, you know, holding onto the steering wheel and maybe peeking over. But listen, I've always, my entire life, we're from New York originally, grew up in Florida, spent a lot of time in Michigan. I'm in Texas now for 21 years. Nothing but positive sentiment about Canadians. I don't know why there would be a negative sentiment. Why would people be so easy to fool when it comes to we're somehow the bad guys because Trudeau says so or Carney says so? Why would they fall for that?
1: Well, one of the reasons, and I say this as Canada's leading booster of Donald Trump. I mean, Rebel News endorsed and promoted Trump three elections in a row.
0: Right.
1: And we paid the price for it, by the way. I love the guy, but he has prickled Canadians' sense of inferiority complex and worry. Some, when he talks about annexing Canada as a 51st state,
0: that's just dumb. Yeah, it was dumb.
1: A lot of people realized that was a flourish. That was, you know, a dramatic example. It was maybe even a bit of a joke just to pull Trudeau's chain.
0: Yes.
1: But I'd say about 1 million Canadians took it deadly seriously.
0: Wow.
1: And they panicked. And so about 1 million Canadians moved into the Liberal camp, the Mark Carney camp. And I hate to say it, Joe, because I'm a super fan of Trump and what he's doing for America and what he's even doing for the world. I love watching him free Venezuela, Cuba is next, yes, et cetera. But I think he spooked Canadians, or at least enough Canadians, that they that made it profitable for anti-American candidates like Mark Carney to really run against America and definitely run against Trump.
0: There's no way he meant it. He was definitely joking. But I hear you. He's from Jamaica, Queens. So is my mother. People from Jamaica, Queens will argue over which ketchup to buy. I mean, at the end of the day, he's a guy that says stuff then moves on without realizing whatever he left behind in the carnage. And I think that's what we're seeing in Canada. Having lived in Michigan for as long as I did, I was there for 8 years. I went to the Sioux up in Canada. We went and had breakfast in Canada one morning. It was a very, very a great memory for me. My two daughters were very, very young. They were 3 and 4 years old. Very well behaved, and the waitress said, "Oh, they're so well behaved, hey?" And I said, "I'm sorry, what?" It was so weird to me because again, here we think you guys say "hey" after everything, but she yelled "hey," and we all we could do not to laugh. But could not have been nicer, nicest people on the planet, and I think we should get along very well. I don't think many Canadians understand Donald Trump's sense of humor, sense of, superiority, certainly, because he's had that for 50, 60 years, but he wasn't serious about that. Can we get the people who don't like him and don't like us back in the camp or not?
1: Well, one of the problems is Canada's media is overwhelmingly anti-Trump.
0: Right.
1: Like our state broadcaster called the CBC is bigger than all other news media combined, and they are worse than PBS, worse than the New York Times.
0: And the taxpayers pay for it.
1: Yeah. Oh, yeah. It's a government TV station, government radio, government internet. It's called the Canadian Broadcasting Corporation, CBC, and it is so huge that, in a way, you can't even blame ordinary Canadians, because if all they consume is anti-American, anti-Trump media, it's really hard for them to be a dissident. Now, there is some independent media like Rebel News, but we are a tiny sliver compared to the mainstream. And even the private sector media in this country is subsidized by the government. About a third of every journalist's paycheck is paid by the government. So you have it would really be like a world with no Fox News, no Breitbart, no Daily Caller, no Daily Wire, none of that, just the regime media. Imagine what that does to a mind.
0: Let me finish on Canadian politics, because, again, I love learning from you. It is Ezra Levant. Follow him personally on X. Also go to rebelnews.com and follow Rebel News over on X and everywhere else as well. Why didn't Pierre Poilievre win? Was it because of his campaign against Trump and because Trump was saying dumb things or things that he thought were funny at the time that people took seriously? Because for a while, and I think you and I talked about it, it looked like he had a really good chance.
1: Yeah, for about a year in advance of the polls, the Conservative Party leader, Pierre Poilievre, who was pretty good, like ideologically, he was pretty strong. He had a significant lead. But then two things happened. Number one, Justin Trudeau left as leader. So the most hated politician in the country walked off the stage. And so his successor, this boring banker, Mark Carney, didn't elicit the same rage. People didn't have 10 years worth of frustrations with him built up. He was the new guy. The second thing is when he also immediately removed the carbon tax. So that took out a big sliver from everyone's foot.
0: Gotcha.
1: And then the last thing was Trump joking about the 51st state. And I think that just moved 1 million people from voting conservative to voting liberal. And it was a close election. We have that parliamentary system where we have multiple parties. It's not just really a two-party system. So in the end, I think it was 41% for the conservatives, 43% for the liberals, if I've got my numbers right. So it's pretty close. But it was the combination of removing the carbon tax, taking Trudeau out of the game, looking sort of like a boring banker. And that anti-Americanism was the last piece of the puzzle. And it makes me so sad, because we've got to be better friends with America for business reasons, for military reasons. We've got to be NATO partners. And it's the world's longest undefended border. All Trump said was, I want a stronger border to keep out drugs and terrorists.
0: Right.
1: And Canada does not believe in a strong border. Canadians do, but the Canadian government does not.
0: Well, let's segue from that right into Iran and sleeper cells. We know we've got sleeper cells in the United States. A lot of them, I fear what they might do around the anniversary of 9/11. I fear what they might do if this continues against Iran for any sort of more length of time. Hopefully it's going to be over very soon. What about the Canadian border? Because when we shut down the southern border here, a lot of people were coming into the United States through Canada, a lot of them from the Middle East, a lot of them from Northern Africa, a lot of them from China. Did any of them stay? Do you fear sleeper cells in Canada? Do you fear that there's Iran-based or connected activity going on?
1: Well, I don't just fear it. I observed it, as the whole country did, about a day and a half ago. Let me just tell you very quickly that a couple months ago, a group of people drove by the U.S. consulate in Toronto and shot at it at night. So they identified who it was, and they raided the apartment very, very early yesterday morning. And it was the SWAT team, very well-trained team. But the terrorists who were in that apartment shot and murdered a cop. And there's another terrorist on the loose. And they have been identified as part of an Iranian-led Islamic Revolutionary Guard Corps-led cell operating in Canada, and they had other plans to hit other American and Jewish targets. They attacked a synagogue with gunfire, too. So, actually, a Canadian police officer was murdered yesterday.
0: That's horrible.
1: By an Iranian-organized cell. And there are 700 known IRGC terrorists operating in Canada. And because Mark Carney, like Justin Trudeau before him, is really into what they call diaspora politics, they're not cracking down on Chinese meddling here, on Iran meddling here, on Sikh meddling here. There's all these ethnic groups from overseas, and the Liberals are courting their vote. So that's why Canada has become incredibly pro-Hamas, endorsing an independent Palestine. It was never this way, but Mark Carney looks around and says, there's so many Muslim migrants, there's so many Chinese immigrants, there's so many Sikh immigrants, I'm going to pander to them for ethnic reasons. And unfortunately, that has led to violence in our country, including anti-Semitic violence. And yesterday, a cop was killed by a terrorist.
0: Is there any sort of move towards critical mass? And what I mean is, in Belfast, Northern Ireland, you saw this. There's a guy in the street trying to cut another guy's head off. The guy's from Sudan. The guy probably shouldn't have been there. He was fast-tracked. It wasn't really even vetted at all. And the people of Belfast said, you know what? That's probably the end of where I want to see us go, where you're cutting heads off in the middle of the street. And they, en masse, took to the streets and said, we want to make sure our culture is still our culture. Are people in Canada starting to see, holy mackerel, maybe we were too accepting, maybe we were too complicit, maybe we were too complacent, maybe we just let these people, Trudeau and Carney, run over us, and we're losing our identity? Is that happening?
1: We're not as cohesive a culture as the Irish or the Northern Irish. In Northern Ireland, where Belfast is, there's a strong ethnic identity. Remember, a generation ago, there were what they called the Troubles. It was ethnic and religious battles that actually became violent between the Catholics and the Protestants. Right. Luckily, there's been peace for a generation, but they still have this muscle memory of fighting back as a clan, as an ethnicity. So when you have a Sudanese fake migrant, fake refugee who commits a horrific crime like that, the whole community comes out in unity. I don't think we have that same spirit of unity in Canada. Maybe in some parts of the States you do, but it's a very special place, Ireland, and I think that we saw a place where in the West we're more atomized. We think of ourselves as individuals, and that's great. But in Ireland, they have this strong community sense that was violated, not Northern Ireland especially. I love watching Ireland because it's such an interesting country. There's only 5 million people in Ireland, and they've accepted a million migrants.
0: That's crazy.
1: And it's shocking speed. And watching the mass immigration protests, even though every single political party and every single mainstream media is for open borders, the people are not. So it's an interesting battle there. And Ireland's not done yet, I'll tell you that.
0: Yeah, you know, the leader of Northern Ireland, I can't think of his name. His name is Hillary something, and it's a guy. But he was caught by the media saying, this is horrible that we're being so racist about immigration. And like, they try to cut a guy's head off the other night. Maybe let the Northern Irish be the Northern Irish. It is Ezra Levant. Go and follow him everywhere. It's Levant is his last name. Go to rebelnews.com and follow Rebel News as well. How are the people of Canada reacting to the war effort in Iran? Are they for it or against it, or don't really think about it?
1: Well, because there's no Canadian military involved, it's not top of mind. It does, of course, have a bit of an effect on the price of oil. But remember, Canada is a net oil exporter.
0: Right.
1: So if you can believe it, it's actually been a positive for Canada's economy because we sell millions of barrels of oil every day.
0: Right.
1: So it's added, you know, $30 a barrel to that. You can do the math. I think that, like I say, there is a general anti-Americanism here, but the Iran war seems very far away. But the Iran war on our streets is very real. And like I say, there was that murder just yesterday. Canada has had too many of these terrorist attacks. And in so many cases, it was someone who came here under the guise of being a refugee. And I think we have to redefine what refugees are. Under the United Nations definition, you have to seek refugee status in the first safe country you touch. You can't shop around. You can't fly to Canada or the United States after being somewhere else. And I think that we've been walked over. Now, Donald Trump, one of the reasons he won, you know this, is because he said we're going to strengthen the border.
0: Right.
1: Canada sort of did the opposite. We have a very porous border. And I'm worried. You know what really worries me is that a terrorist, God forbid, one day is going to go from Canada into the U.S. and blow something up. It, you know, there have been attempts, the so-called Millennium Bomber.
0: Yes.
1: Someone was driving down from Canada to the States. It was only because he was acting really nervous at the border stop that he was outed. I'm worried that the bad guys are going to use Canada as a jumping off place because we're so soft on terrorism.
0: And it's why we have to have a better relationship with Canada, and I hope that we'll be able to fix that. It's Ezra Levant. Ezra, let me ask you about anti-Israel sentiment. I'm on the right, clearly, in America. I'm a conservative American. I believe the Constitution, and I believe in civil rights and so on. On my side, we used to be pretty strongly anti-Islamic terrorism and pro-Israel, the one democracy in the Middle East. Now, on my side, there's a splintering in this country, and really huge voices like Tucker Carlson and others are saying the most ridiculous things about Israel I've ever heard. What is the sentiment in Canada? I know that I've seen reports of anti-Jewish and anti-Semitic activity there. How widespread is that?
1: Sure. I mean, let me tell you, Tucker Carlson used to be my personal hero. I really looked up to him sort of as a role model of what I wanted to be. But I think in recent years, he's, for whatever reason, ideological or, God forbid, financial, he's thrown his lot in with a lot of America's enemies and rivals. And I don't understand the Tucker I see on TV saying things 180 degrees different than what he used to say.
0: Yeah.
1: But in Canada, again, Tucker's an American personality, so you don't have conservative, you know, podcasting stars that are on that sort of woke right, as some people call it. We don't have that same phenomenon in Canada.
0: Ezra Levant, love bringing him in from Canada. Go check out Rebel News right now. We're back after this. Stay here. Joe Pag.

0: A lot more peace now because my phone is not blown up with those spam emails and scam text messages anymore. 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
0: Appreciate talking to Ezra Levant right from Canada. 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Appreciate you. That is Gabby. Appreciate her as well. I'm Joe. That's going to do it for us for tonight. We do appreciate you hanging out. And again, do me a favor. 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
10: This is a Fox News alert. I'm Deborah Valentine. President Trump says the U.S. and Iran have reached an agreement in their conflict. Fox's Jessica Rosenthal has details.
11: Pakistan's prime minister has announced an agreement reached between the U.S. and Iran, writing that, quote, both sides have declared the immediate and permanent termination of military operations on all fronts, including in Lebanon. An official signing ceremony is scheduled for this Friday in Switzerland. The president wrote on Truth Social he authorizes the toll-free opening of the Strait of Hormuz and authorizes the immediate removal of the United States naval blockade. Ships of the world, start your engines, he wrote. Let the oil flow. Iranian state.

Great radio stations across the land, along with Polo and Gabby's in for Sam. It is the Joe Pag Show. Thanks a lot for stopping by. There's a lot going on, lots to get to. On a Friday, it's a free speech Friday. Whatever's on your mind is going to be fair game. If I know something about it, we'll talk about it. If not, we will move on. I feel like Gabby will be mad at me if I don't do this. I do, because when I don't do it, she's like, where's the Friday song? All right, it's Friday. Strings. Come on, horn section.

0: Friday.
1: Uh-huh. Thank God it's
0: Friday. Thank God it is Friday.
1: Yes, it is.
0: Friday.
1: Let's go. Thank God it's Friday.
0: Thank God it is Friday.
1: Let's make it a Free Speech Friday. Bring it.
2: Free Speech Friday.
1: Freedom. Freedom. Bring it down. Monday through Thursday, I decide what we're going to talk about. On Friday, I decide what we're going to talk about. So turn it up, lock it in, rip off the knobs. Paula, did we decide, can I say rip off the knobs or not?
3: No, you cannot.
1: Okay, I will not say rip off the knobs anymore. Rip off the knobs. I will not say that because for some reason, it's illegal. It is a Friday, 833-JOE-PAGS, 833-563-7247, joepags.com. Scroll down, click on contact. Love to hear from you. Lots of news stories going on this entire week. We covered as many as we could. We put a bunch of stuff over on the social media for you as well. Go check that out. Everything the Joe Pags Show is easy to get to, joepags.com. Story yesterday about how many unaccompanied minors were found who were lost during the Biden administration, who now have been found under the Trump administration. Well, that story for you coming up. I do want to give you an update. There's a story today out of Midland, Texas, where 10 or 11 people were shot. One was killed, nine others injured, and then the bad guy killed himself. This was some story about a guy who was wanted for allegedly attempted murder on a police officer on Tuesday or Wednesday. I guess he's been on the run, and then he started shooting the place up today. Then he barricaded himself inside of a vet's office, a veterinarian's office, and ended up killing himself. That's what that story was. Again, sadly, one person died. I guess nine others injured, and then this guy died as well. But I never count that in sort of the victim count because he's an idiot and never should have. Listen, if you're going to kill somebody or kill several people, and then you decide that you're going to kill yourself, I don't want you to do any of that stuff. But do me a favor, do the last part first, and then everybody else will be fine. So he's dead. Some guy, Victor Amata Villarreal or something like that, whatever. Either way, no longer with us, and good, because we'll be a safer place without him. But I saw that story this morning. When I got up, my wife was like, oh, the big shooting in Midland. So I looked into it. That's what it ended up being. And I'm glad that he's out of society. I'm really, really sad for those, though, who were directly affected by that. The DNI today, Tulsi Gabbard came out and gave a startling piece of information, posted a video three and a half minutes long, which we will play most of, if not all of, here on the program, because it outlines exactly how badly we were lied to by Fauci and the medical establishment governmentally under Joe Biden. I mean, we were just lied to, man. Gain-of-function research that you and I were paying for. We're talking about bio labs all over the world that are they're funded by American taxpayers. Blows my mind. But I do want to start with sort of a positive story that I intended to get to yesterday, but we simply ran out of time. Mark Wayne Mullen, who is the DHS secretary, came out yesterday and was talking about how many missing illegal alien children have now been found.
4: You know, I tell people that I haven't quit smiling since I've been secretary of Department of Homeland Security, but I have to take that back because when we start digging into these cases, and you start hearing the absolute horrific things that took place underneath the Biden administration, under true neglect at best and criminal at worst, to allow 450,000 kids to go missing throughout this country. President Trump has made it a point to go find these kids.
1: I got to tell you something, man. We were one of the only shows that was highlighting this almost every day. It was 300,000 missing. It was 350,000 missing. Some of them in indentured servitude. We have done our level best to stay on top of this because remember, there were about 500 kids that were separated from their families under the first Trump administration. And the left in this country was acting like Trump was ripping children from their parents, ripping babies from the arms of their mother, which, of course, wasn't happening. But under Biden, now, Mark Wayne Mullen's saying it's 440-something thousand that were missing, and nobody in the left, nobody in the legacy media was making a big deal out of it. That's why we stayed on top of it, and you were informed by this program and by me the entire time.
4: Because of our partnership with HHS and DOJ, Department of Homeland Security, truly using the best of the best, which the Democrats sometimes want to demonize, because a lot of times this is ICE, this is HSI, this is CBP. These individuals that the Democrats seem to want to defund, but because of President Trump, we finally funded them for 3 years, we're able to push and go find these kids. We found 146,000 kids so far.
1: I mean, 146,000 have been found. And as I said, many of them just be used as free labor, indentured servitude. Many of them sent to the same address, 80, 90 kids in some cases, being sent to the same address, and the DHS under Mayorkas and under Kamala Harris and under Joe Biden didn't put two and two together, because you can't send 80 kids to the same address as if they're all going to be in the same house. That's stupid. So they found 140 some odd thousand so far, which is great news. They never should have been lost.
4: 146,000 kids. We still have nearly 300,000 missing. We're investigating reports to where some of these kids claim that they were raped 600 to 700 times. I don't care who you are. I don't care if you have kids, if you don't have kids. I don't care if you're a liberal, you're independent, you're a Democrat, you're a Republican. If you can't stand for law enforcement to go find these kids, who are you? Who are you? Every leader should understand what's going on. And do you know where we're finding the most of them? Sanctuary cities. Because they know they're safe. That's why they're called sanctuary cities. Because of
1: can you imagine? I mean, listen, this is common sense, and we've been talking about this for years. Many of you have been saying this who are watching and listening for years. Of course you're going to take them to sanctuary cities, because sanctuary cities are going to protect the bad guys that have taken these children, who are raping these children, and they don't feel any sort of recourse is going to happen. They're not taking them, you know, to places that will actually uphold the law and work with ICE and CBP. Of course not. That would make it too hard.
4: President Trump's leadership, we're going into those sanctuary cities. We have mayors like Mondami in New York who want to say, you're not welcome. As a mayor, he knows what's happening in his own streets. He knows who he's harboring, and at this point, in abating. By saying that we can't go operate, we're going to. We're going to go find the worst of the worst. We're going to rescue as many kids as we possibly can. We're going to enforce our nation's laws, and we're going to right the wrongs that the Biden administration turned a blind eye to.
1: 146,000 children have been found. Obviously, there are many more that have to be found, but you have to understand the way that it worked, and still does work if the cartels can get it done. They will take a child from a family in Mexico or anywhere south of the United States of America, the triangle countries, Guatemala, Honduras, El Salvador. They'll take those children and they'll threaten their families. We're taking the child across the border. If you guys dare get in our way, we will kill you, we'll kill them, we'll kill everybody. And then once they take them across the border, then they say, okay, your family now owes us a debt for doing the job of taking you across the border. And the debt is going to be repaid by your son or daughter, who we probably raped on the way here. We're going to make them work for free. They're going to be indentured servants to us. It's modern-day slavery. As people are stupidly arguing about 150, 160 years ago, modern-day slavery is happening across the border now. And Biden was the best partner the cartels could ever have had. So then you lost 300, 350, 400,000 kids. Now they found 146,000 of them. Many more have to be found, because you never pay the debt off. As soon as you say, well, I paid the debt off, I've given you the 5, 6, 7, 8,000 you said I owed you, I've given you that in labor. Nope. Nope, we've decided you owe us another 10. Then you never get out. Hey, you just never get out. Which is mind-boggling. Truly. So, I mean, at some point, you have to just put politics aside and say, thank God they found these kids, man. Thank God they found them. Did you know that there were this many that were missing? Did you know that there were this many that we were looking for the entire time? Did you have any idea? Man, I wonder if you realized there was numbers like that. Now, if you're on the left, and I don't hate you because you're on the political left, I just don't think that you're using your brain. But if you're on the left and you were complaining about separating mothers from their children or families or whatever, and you fell for the okey-doke of that one crying kid on the cover of Newsweek or Time that ended up was standing next to her mother's leg and wasn't separated at all, I mean, do you have a better idea? Now, put politics aside. You're happy that 146,000 were found, right? You're unhappy that 300,000 to 400,000 were missing, right? You're unhappy when kids are raped and beaten and forced into slavery, modern-day slavery, right? You're against all that, aren't you? So stop the politics and realize that the administration that you supported was not doing what you thought they were doing. And it was exponentially worse than anything you thought that Trump was doing in his first administration. Not even close. Hands down, not even close. 500 kids was estimated, separated from their families, whatever, under Trump the first time. 400,000 plus missing under Biden. 833-JOE-PAGS, 833-563-7247, joepags.com. 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I'll have that full video with the DNI, Tulsi Gabbard, when we come back, as well as your phone calls on a Free Speech Friday, whatever's on your mind, fair game. 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But I definitely want to hear from you today. 833-JOE-PAGS, 833-563-7247. Do it now. 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
10: 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Do appreciate you stopping by. By the way, go Spurs, go. It's tomorrow. I think it's 7:30 Eastern, so the local time here, Central Time, it would be 6:30, obviously. But it'll be Game 5, where the Knicks are up 3-1. It should be 2-2. I haven't seen any really good excuses for why the collapse happened the other day. I've watched a few sound bites with the coach, Mitch Johnson. I mean, and none of that really made sense to me. The collapse that happened, this was not that the Knicks are better than the Spurs. They're clearly not. This was because some really, really bad mistakes happened. And at some point, hopefully, they got together, you know, privately away from cameras and said, all right, here's what really happened, and here's what can never happen again. I mean, De'Aaron Fox, great player, like him a lot. He probably made 8 different mental mistakes toward the end of that game, and that doesn't make a lot of sense to me. And he's a veteran. I mean, he's one of the older guys that have been in the league for a while. So hopefully they're going to straighten it out by Saturday, by tomorrow night, pulling for the Spurs for sure, being based in San Antonio, been a Spurs fan for a long time. And one would wonder, and Polo, maybe you've got some insight on this. One would wonder, do we know, I mean, are Tim Duncan and David Robinson spending time with Wemby, trying to show him the ropes the way that it goes? You'd have to imagine that they are, right?
2: I don't know. I know that for a while he was training with Hakeem Olajuwon. I mean, that's one of the best guys to learn from, for sure.
10: Well, here's something that'll blow your mind. He was also training with Jamal Crawford. I'm like, why? The guy's like 6'6 and a guard. I didn't understand that one.
2: I think it was for his ball handling skills and stuff like that.
10: Do you need the big man to handle the ball better? I don't think so. I think you catch the ball and dunk it.
2: I think he wants to be everything.
10: Listen, when you're 7'4", be who you are. You know what I mean? I mean, if you're Allen Iverson and you're like 6'1", and you're still an incredible star in the league, I get it. That's because you learned everything. You needed all those skills. If Allen Iverson were 7'4", you would not have seen him as dynamic and as explosive because he would know, let's dunk the ball a lot. I don't know. So I wonder, you'd have to think that Tim Duncan, what does he have, 5 championships? 4? It's 4 or 5. I'm not sure which it is. I think that this is the they're going for number 6, so I think Tim's got 5. Might be 4, but I think it's 5. You would think that he... I mean, the guy that people look at as the best power forward to ever have played the game at almost 7 feet tall would be a big help to a guy like Wemby. And then you get David Robinson, who was built like a bodybuilder, who was just out there dominating. You'd think that he could probably add some, too. One is 7'1", one is 6'11". They both had very different games. I mean, I would think, I mean, maybe they just haven't shown us. I mean, Paul, we'd have to think they've worked with him, no?
2: I mean, you would think, but...
10: They're both local.
2: Yeah,
10: they're both here.
2: But I also think that Wemby's game is more finesse than power.
10: Well, I think the Wemby's game is more like Tim. I agree with you.
2: Well,
10: Tim fundamentally sound. I mean,
2: well, that's what I was going to say. Tim was way more fundamental than Wemby.
10: Yes.
2: Because Wemby does have a tendency to play like a guard.
10: At 7'4".
2: Yeah, and he can. But, I mean, I know that it'd be more ideal if he was playing closer to the rim and using, you know, his height, not necessarily his size, to an advantage, but that's how he plays.
10: Those of you watching, listening, 833-JOE-PAGS, 833-563-7247, or joepags.com, scroll down, click on contact. What's going to happen tomorrow night, Saturday night, here in San Antonio at the Frost Bank Center? What's going to happen? I see the Spurs bouncing back. I think they've got the wherewithal. And if you just solve a couple of problems, just a couple of easy problems to solve, you win that game the other night. Now, you don't win it by as much as you should have, but I think that you still squeak out a win in New York, which would have been great. That would have been 2 wins in New York in a row. And again, if those of you watching and listening in New York, can you clean up the city, please? Did you guys really win in a 29-point comeback and then start destroying cabs and beating each other up? You see, they went to like the Five Guys or whatever it was, burgers, and destroyed the place. Paul, did you see that video?
2: I didn't see that, but I saw them rip off like branches off of trees, and then I don't know if they're whacking things with it or they just wanted to destroy the trees. I was like, where's like PETA and like Greenpeace and all that stuff?
10: No, they don't care.
2: You know,
10: they don't care. Yeah, well, where's Ramdani? Where exactly is the police presence that you need? And the cops in New York, the NYPD, are great if you let them do their jobs. But, I mean, to me, that was just crazy to see that after a win. So what's your prediction tomorrow night, Polo? Do you care?
2: I mean, I want them to win.
10: Yeah, me too.
2: I mean,
10: Gabby, what do you think? Oh, she's taking calls right now. Gabby and I have been to plenty of games. Paul, have you been to games?
2: It's been a while, but I have. I think I went 2 years ago, you know.
10: They didn't call me. I thought they were going to call me to do the national anthem tomorrow night because that almost ensures a Spurs win. The Holt family should have somebody call me. I'm telling you, you want the win tomorrow night, you have a little saxophone and a little national anthem. But I haven't gone probably, Paul, it's got to be like almost 10 years. Can you believe that?
2: Wow.
10: I used to go all the time.
2: No, I don't.
10: I mean, it's true, though. 833-JOE-PAGS, 833-563-7247, joepags.com. What Tulsi Gabbard had to say, how your tax dollars are being spent is going to blow your mind when we come back. Stay here.
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0: my pleasure to have you. Thanks. I appreciate you stopping by. A couple of big interviews today. Lieutenant Colonel Jeffrey Atticott, hour number two, so about 1 hour from now, he's going to break down what's going on with Iran. Are we really just going to let the theocracy stay? Can we believe them when they say that they're going to do this, that, or the other? I mean, in the negotiations. Also going to have Ezra Levant on. He is from Rebel News out of Canada. Our relationship with Canada, are we fixing it? Is it getting better? Is it as bad there when it comes to the influx of illegal aliens trying to change the culture? What about the Iran talks? Does that matter to Canada? And how exactly is Carney different than Trudeau was? Going to have him on in hour number three. Do not miss either one of those. I am taking some calls now on whatever's on your mind because it's fair game on a Friday. Free Speech Friday on the Joe Pag Show. It's how we do. So 833-JOE-PAGS, 833-563-7247, joepags.com. Before I give you that video of Tulsi Gabbard, the DNI, the Director of National Intelligence, for now, she's stepping down soon to help her husband through his battle with bone cancer, which is horrible. She came out today, dropped a video that explained how we're funding and financing biolabs around the world. And you and I are being forced to pay for it, which is crazy. We do have some calls, though, on the finals, which, by the way, 8:30 Eastern Time, 7:30 Central Time. 8:30 Eastern Time. It's 7:30 Central Time. Somebody in the chat corrected me on that, and I looked it up, and that's exactly what it was. When I asked earlier, it gave me 7:30. I thought they were talking Eastern. So, again, don't miss the first part of the game, or don't tune in an hour early. 8:30 Eastern, 7:30 Central. Tomorrow night, go Spurs, go. We go to Nancy, who's in Toledo, Ohio. Nancy, what's on your mind? Hi.
1: Hi, Joe. I'm a first-time caller, and
0: thank
1: I
0: you.
1: Say I love your voice.
0: Thank you.
1: I am a 78-year-old lady who loves sports. My boys all play sports. And I wanted to comment on the Spurs-Knicks game.
0: Please.
1: First of all, I think the Knicks coach is so a weenie whiner. He hollers about every kind of play or anything, the foul or anything. He's got to get up and cause a scene about it. And the Spurs coach is so laid back, and he doesn't have any get up and go. He just hardly even gets off the bench. He's got to get up and try to help the guys or tell them what to do or prep them up or something. The coaches are totally different.
0: Mike Brown is the coach of the Knicks, and I really had a problem with when they lost. He complained about not getting enough fouls called. I thought that was really dumb because the Knicks could have won that game, but they were outplayed. So in this last game, when the Knicks won, the Knicks had way more foul shots than the Spurs did. I noticed he didn't complain about that. So, yeah, I'm with you. He's a whiner. And now, I don't know Mitch Johnson, the guy for the San Antonio Spurs, but I could not agree more. He's very laid back, and the difference between him and Coach Popovich for years was that Popovich would get mad and turn red in the face and yell in the huddles and really motivate his team. I think Mitch Johnson needs a little of that.
1: I do too. I think that would help. He's got to get him going.
0: Nancy, you're amazing. I appreciate you calling in. Thank you for that. 833-JOE-PAGS, 833-563-7247, joepags.com. I do think that the Spurs will rebound from this. The problem I have, because I'm in the information business, is I don't have all the information. Paul, that's why I was asking you about who has been working with them and who hasn't been. And all of it's public knowledge, because I don't know what's going on behind the scenes. I would hope that Tim Duncan, arguably the best power forward ever, is helping Wemby learn. I would hope that David Robinson, one of the best centers, most powerful centers we've ever had, is helping them learn. I know that Manu Ginobili is here in town all the time. I don't know if he lives here part-time or what, but, I mean, he's here for all of this. And you know, maybe you talk to De'Aaron Fox and say, listen, when you get the ball with 11 seconds left and you're leading, run around until they catch you. I hope that they have that kind of inclusion, but I have no clue whether they are or not. I mean, is it a good assumption that they do?
2: I mean, I think they talk to him, but as far as getting on the court, I don't know. Like I said, the only ones that I've seen was Hakeem Olajuwon and then the other guy you mentioned.
0: Jamal Crawford.
2: Yeah. Yes. Those are the only ones that I know that have been on the court with Wemby. And if Tim Duncan did, it may have been a few years ago when he first got here. But beyond that, I don't know.
0: So, you know what's interesting about Tim, and I don't know Tim Duncan. I know his girlfriend. I don't think they're married, but I know his girlfriend.
2: I think they are.
0: Are they married? Okay, then I know his wife. I don't know her very well, obviously, but I don't know if they got married or not. But Vanessa, very nice to me. She reached out to me a few years ago about the Chamber of Commerce in San Antonio and what's attractive to conservatives. She's a very nice lady. I have no problem with her. I've never met Tim. I've been there as he's been playing, but he's not a guy that says, hey, let me go get in the media. But he looks so laid back now that I don't know that he laces them up at all. You know what I mean? And yeah, it's almost interesting that we live here. Are they not married?
2: No. I mean, at least when I Google it, it says that he's not.
0: Well, I mean, I didn't get invited, so I mean, I wouldn't know either way.
2: Yeah.
0: But again, nice lady, nice family. They've got kids. They seem to be very, very happy. I have nothing negative to say about them other than I've never talked to Tim, and I've been here 21 years, and I'm sure that I've asked to have him on, but he's just not a guy that seeks the spotlight. So I could almost assume, even as laid back as he is in his public persona now, I could almost assume that he is quietly doing it, but I don't think he's a guy that would want credit for helping Wemby, if that makes sense.
2: Well, here, I'll even give you an example. When the Spurs got into the playoffs, I think it was like the first time that it was a home game, they put him on screen, him and David Robinson, and of course David's always like, hey, you know, and he's like waving whatever.
0: Right, right.
2: And Tim's just kind of looking up, but not really, and you can see like Vanessa like kind of hitting him like wave,
0: right,
2: telling him like waves, and he's like, okay, fine. So right. I mean that's him.
0: And you saw what Robinson did too, right? He put the rabbit ears on him.
2: Yeah. I mean, so because I think David has always accepted it more, and like I've seen David Robinson out and about. Like, you know, I would go to the movies and you just see this big 7-foot guy walking by. I was like, holy crap, that's David Robinson.
0: Right.
2: You know, and people leave him alone. Like they'll say hi to him or whatever, but they typically leave him alone. So he seems more comfortable in his skin. Tim looks comfortable now, but definitely when he was playing, he did not look like that.
0: Well, he didn't look like this when he was playing. I mean, he's got dreads now. He's got the whole thing, you know.
2: Right, right.
0: It's a different look. He looks like he's from the U.S. Virgin Islands now, whereas before he really kind of didn't. But again, I wish that, again, I understand the privacy, and the Spurs are very private. I've had Peter Holt, the original, you know, I think his son is the boss now, but I've had him on the show back in the day. We had Pop on the show back in the day. We had, you know, Bruce Bowen and I interviewed Danny, what's his name?
2: Danny Green. And you had Becky Hammon when she was like.
0: Oh, absolutely. Becky Hammon and I were great friends. But then again, I came out and said, hey, I don't like what Pop is saying about politics. And then I was sort of out, which is fine. That's their right to do that. But even if that didn't happen, they're still extremely private as an organization. And I wish that they would just let us in a little bit. You know what I mean? Let us in a little bit, because I think that the fan base, as much as we love the Spurs, would love to hear that David Robinson and Tim Duncan are playing, you know, 2-on-1 against Wemby to sort of give him some idea how to work through the center, how to work through the lane, how to stay under the basket. And you almost have to assume they are, but I just wish that they, you know what I mean, Paul? I just wish that they would say, we're doing that.
2: It would be great. I mean, even I feel like Wemby's hinted at that when he's talked about having them around, and he says that I think his quote was something along the lines that if he falls, they catch him, that kind of thing. So he didn't feel pressure that they were around. Like for him, he felt like they were there to catch him. So
0: like, let me bounce this off you, because this is interesting to me too. Wembanyama is from where?
2: France.
0: Tony Parker's from where?
2: France.
0: There is literally a picture of Wembanyama as like an 11 or 12-year-old wearing a Tony Parker jersey, a Spurs jersey, number 9. So I wonder, I mean, is he in his ear? Are they great friends? You know what I mean? Wouldn't you love to know this kind of stuff?
2: It would be cool for sure. I don't even know where Tony Parker is. I know I saw him the other day somewhere.
0: Still has a house here, doesn't he?
2: I don't know, but he was talking somewhere, but I don't know if it was here in the U.S.
0: Gotcha.
2: So I don't know if he's back in France, if that's what it is, because I mean, the Spurs also had Boris Diaw for a while, and he's French. I think
0: they'd all be great mentors for him. I mean, he's lucky that he's he's with a franchise that's got this storied winning history, and I want to make the assumption that they are, but why not let us in a little bit? And I get it. Be private. Don't let us into your practices. Just say, hey, we know that Tim's been working with him. We know that David's been working with him. Tony Parker helped him with the culture shock, blah, blah, blah. I just feel like if we were in a little bit more, that would be kind of cool. Because going into tomorrow night's game, we could say, well, I know that he talked to Tim about some of the things that went wrong the other day. And he's probably going to right that ship by listening to what Tim had to say. I would just love to know that. Maybe I'm nosy. I don't know.
2: And maybe by them showing that these guys are at the game, and they're rooting him on, that's supposed to, I guess, tell us that these things are happening without us actually telling us, you know, because I mean, it's true. I mean, you know, it's not every day that you see like these former All-Pro players being at games for their teams. You know, typically a lot of times when these guys are done, they're done.
0: Well, they almost have to, though. You've got the entirety of the 1999 Knicks sitting there in the stands, or some of them from the 1973 Knicks, the last time they won a championship in the stands, and like I think Walt Frazier and some other people. But I like that they're involved, that we can see them, that they're present. I just would like to know more about the backstory, and I think that the fans in San Antonio and well beyond, because the Spurs have fans worldwide, would like to know more about that. 833-JOE-PAGS, 833-563-7247, joepags.com. Let me just throw out a little something to those of you who have called in to say you don't like basketball. Let me just help you out a little bit. Gabby's taking some calls from people who have said, I don't like basketball. Well, let me help you out here. This is a story that transcends basketball for a couple of reasons. Number one, it's New York City, the number one media market in the country, the largest city in the country, the most populous city in the country, and a city that is in disarray because they've got an idiot for a mayor who doesn't like the police. They're at odds. Crime is on the rise. They'd like to empty out the jails. You got an idiot for a governor, yet the entirety of the state can rally around a team. I think that's really important to New Yorkers. And again, being a native New Yorker, I feel that. I get that. I want the people of New York to be happy. Having said that, I've been 21 years in San Antonio. I'm a huge San Antonio Spurs fan. I'm a Go Spurs Go guy. But you've got a storied franchise that has won, you know, four championships in the past 15 years or whatever. Maybe it's five in the past, you know, since 1999. And then you've got another one that hasn't won in 50 years. You've got the star power of the New York fans against the regular guy and gal here in San Antonio, pulling for our hometown team. You've also got a situation where it could have been 2-2, but it's really 3-1 because you had the biggest comeback in NBA finals history by the Knicks the other day, or the biggest collapse, however you want to look at it. There are so many tangents to this story. And then you've got people throwing eggs at Wemby's head in New York. You've got people who are wearing Spurs jerseys in New York being beaten on the side of the road. You've got the New York fans that when they win, some of them, go out and ruin cars and, as Polo said, are grabbing branches. There is a lot here. If you're a casual sports person or you don't like sports at all, I mean, I think there are stories here beyond, you know, the actual basketball court. Paul, am I missing something? This is a very TMZ is all over this.
2: Yeah, I mean, it's weird because, I mean, when the playoffs started, I wasn't the biggest fan of the Spurs fans going and doing the honking stuff, and some of the stuff that they were doing was getting out of hand.
0: Yeah, you were sending me videos of it, yeah.
2: But seeing what the Knicks fans are doing just seems like worse. Like to me, the Spurs fans are excited and they're celebrating. And if anything gets destroyed, it's their own vehicles because they're burning out, you know, and then like the vehicle catches on fire because I saw that the other day.
0: Right.
2: But they're not destroying property as far as I know. Right. I think the worst thing I saw was somebody sprayed Go Spurs Go on those like garage type doors at a business.
0: No, tell the truth. The worst thing you saw was the woman on top of the Jeep twerking. Let's be honest.
2: Yes, but that wasn't spray painted. So not yet anyway.
0: I wish I hadn't seen it spray painted on my memory. I'm like, ew.
2: Yeah, I mean,
0: what the hell is that?
2: I mean, there's far worse. There was an older woman dressed up as Selena the other night.
0: Stop it.
2: Doing the little spins.
0: And, are you serious?
2: Yes. So I mean, but again, that's still
0: nothing
2: not
0: like
2: bad
0: getting
2: as,
0: the snot beaten out of you. Yeah.
2: Or trying to light somebody's hair on fire, you know, because they were wearing a Spurs jersey. I mean.
0: And let me reiterate what we said the other day for the local fans who are listening on KTSA. Don't be stupid. Don't be stupid. Don't do what they did. Somebody's wearing a New York Knicks jersey. Don't think that's time to fight. That's dumb. That doesn't make a lot of sense. So, again, Go Spurs Go tomorrow night. And, again, I think that somebody in the Spurs organization will tune me in and listen to what I'm saying. And I don't need you to get a hold of me unless you're going to do the national anthem tomorrow night. But I certainly wish that, you know, be a little more open. When you're on television on one of the local affiliates, or the legacy media, when you're on whatever in the newspaper, tell them, yeah, Tim Duncan's working with him, and David Robinson's very involved, and George Gervin, who the Iceman, who I love, who lives very near me, we've had him on the show too. He's been at these games too. Can you imagine? I mean, I see Wemby doing the finger roll. Did George Gervin teach him that? You know what I mean? Wouldn't you like to know that, Polo? I'd like to know that.
2: I mean, it's a cool story, even if it's not true. You know what I mean?
0: So let's pretend he's doing it.
2: Yeah.
0: Oh, that's obviously the Iceman finger roll. Now, I can't do that unless we know it for a fact. I have George's number. Maybe I'll text him and ask him during the break. Did you teach Wemby the finger roll?
2: Since he's French, it could be like a crepe roll or something.
0: See what you did?
2: I mean,
0: 833-JOE-PAGS, 833-563-7247, joepags.com. 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Don't worry. I will bring you that entire Tulsi Gabbard story as we go, probably off the top of next hour, because it deserves some conversation. 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
0: Listen, we've got to face reality. 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
0: Glad to have you on a Free Speech Friday. And again, the DNI, Tulsi Gabbard at the top of the hour, about a 3.5 minute long video that we'll comment on as we play it, was put out by her today. See, here's the problem, Jose, and you're in California. I'll take you, but it says something about a real facts about a veteran's death. I've got 1 minute. What can you tell me in a minute? Go ahead.
16: Well, they're using, they're actually taking a radiation to a higher level where they can lobotomize a person to actually become suicidal, and it's done with a
0: according to whom
16: scan machine.
0: According to whom?
16: Pardon?
0: According to whom? You're just saying things.
16: You're talking to him. Me.
0: You've been lobotomized. How are you talking to me if you're lobotomized?
16: That's exactly the point.
0: Right.
16: They specify pinpoint to certain parts of your hypothalamus and your organs in that controls all the water, and the water is controlling your entire body. That's what they're doing.
0: Jose, I appreciate you. I would suggest that didn't happen to you because you couldn't call me and you couldn't have a logical conversation. You've been lobotomized. If you want me to know something that's more in depth, I didn't have any more than a minute and I gave it to you. You can go to pags@joepags.com, pags@joepags.com. You can't say that you've been lobotomized by some sort of form of radiation as you're having a normal conversation with me on the radio. The two don't jive. All right, 833-JOE-PAGS, joepags.com. Stay here.
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0: Listen, we've got to face reality. 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
19: Stomach cancer is often misdiagnosed as acid reflux, indigestion, or an ulcer. 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
14: It's a deal, according to the president. I'm Ted Lindner, Fox News. President Trump and Iran say it's a done deal. They've reached an agreement to end the war that has rocked the region, Vice President J.D. Vance telling Fox Sunday evening.
20: This is the immediate opening of the Straits of Hormuz and, of course, the lifting of the naval blockade that we've had on Iran along with it.
14: President Trump posting on Truth Social in his words, congratulations to all ships of the world. Start your engines. Let the oil flow. Fox's Trey Yinks with more.
21: He says on a post, this great deal will bring peace and security to the whole region. Many presidents have tried to make peace with Iran and all have failed before me. The leaders of the region have, for the first time, found a president who can help them achieve real peace. With the opening of the strait upon the signing of the deal on Friday, for purposes of mine removal, oil will flow on both ends again for the region and the world. Iran's deputy foreign minister says one of Iran's conditions for retaliating in response to Israel's attacks on Beirut's southern suburbs is Israel's withdrawal from southern Lebanon.
14: And key mediator Pakistan said the signing will be Friday in Switzerland. A plane crashing Sunday morning at the airport in Butler, Missouri, killing the pilot and the 11 people on board. Bates County Sheriff Chad Anderson saying the plane was carrying skydivers.
22: We're still

0: Ilia Topuria. And that was a fight that they talked about following it.
1: All glory to God. I prayed so much for this opportunity to do something legendary. And I know that was absolutely legendary because I cannot even believe it.
0: Gaethje won by technical knockout in the fourth round. The sound courtesy of Paramount and the UFC. I'm Ted Lindner. This is Fox News.
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6: Here's your Sunday night forecast and a look at the week ahead. Warm and muggy overnight with lows in the mid-70s. The work week starts with a 25% rain chance on Monday, and then they jump up to 50% Tuesday and 60% by Wednesday. It's a very unsettled midweek pattern developing for the area, so keep that umbrella handy all week.
7: 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Gary McNamara and Eric Harley talk about everything from politics to social issues and news of the day. Whether you're up late or you're just starting your day, welcome to the show from the Relief Factor Studios. 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
8: 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He is Eric Harley, and I'm Gary McNamara. Welcome and good morning.
9: Hi.
8: You know, on all the issues out there.
10: We spent all day sober, just hiding from daylight.
8: There, you know, I saw on CNN and Fox, you know, discussing about the UFC. I could give a damn.
9: I don't care.
8: You know, and I think part of what you saw, the Republican or the administration's influence over the weekend. Let's talk about all the fluff stuff that really doesn't matter and get into discussions that really doesn't matter, whether it's a UFC fight, whatever, reflecting pool is clear or not clearer than it was. Again, all these little things I could care less about.
11: Right.
8: I could care less. I care about the big things that matter. The war, inflation, these are the things I care about. If everybody wants on CNN wants to pediddle about, well, should he have the UFC on it? I don't give a damn.
11: I don't care.
8: Don't care.
11: I think they should have had it in the Oval Office. just bring the ring inside the Oval Office. Set it up and go. No, listen. I look at it, and by the way, I don't know if the UFC is, I don't know if that's the correct term, ultimate. Well, if they're both living after the case, if they both survived the fight, then it's not ultimate. I'm not saying someone should die. I'm just saying maybe they reconsider the name, because it's not ultimate if they're both still living. But it doesn't appeal to me. It doesn't appeal to most Americans. You know, it's not something that, you know, it really is a niche group. I know a lot of people talk about it, you know, especially they've got to get up to speed on it if they're going to appear on Joe Rogan's show, because he knows a lot about it, obviously. And good for them. That's great. It's like soccer. Okay, if that's your thing, good for you. I'm glad you enjoy it and you get something out of it. And they can do the analysis of, did you see what he did? And then this happened. And then, that's fine. But I don't care. And most Americans, it's, again, not a needle mover. You're talking about entertainment. It's the equivalent of movie night. You know, it's movie night at the White House, or maybe a live play on the lawn at the White House. You know what I mean? A live concert on the White House lawn, which is fine. You want to do that? Fine. But it doesn't interest me to the point. It's not important. It is not on

0: or through the afternoon. But for many, this celebration runs much deeper than a parade. 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
2: Here's a look at your Monday forecast for the PD. It's a much calmer start to the work week. Clearing skies will give way to sunshine and highs near 90 degrees this afternoon. Rain chances only at 10%, so mostly a dry day after a stormy weekend. Tonight will drop down into the upper 60s and highs tomorrow near 80.
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4: Good morning. Welcome to Wake Up Carolina. Monday morning, June the 15th, 843-661-0937. Our number. Good morning, Josh.
5: Good morning.
4: Good morning, Royal Rev of Radio.
5: Good morning.
4: Lots going on this morning. I was gone today. Feel like I've been gone 6 weeks. Rez promised out all of these things that we got to work on, Josh. You and I have a lot to do between now and Thursday. Thank you, Rev.
5: Darn right.
4: For volunteering us for all these extra duties. We'll be here because you're the senior man, and we have to do what we're told.
5: That'll teach you to take a day off.
4: That'll teach you to take a day off. Did the Braves win a game while I was away?
5: Oh, they won one.
4: Okay, one game.
5: They lost a series to the Mets.
4: I think they're, what, one in their last, 1-5 in the last six or something like that?
5: A series?
4: Yeah.
5: Or games?
4: No, games.
5: Games. Yeah, pretty much. Had okay. A bad run before New York.
4: And they're getting injured.
5: Yeah.
4: Spencer Strider has some issues.
5: Yep.
4: Ronald Acuna has some issues. Let me tell you what Spencer Strider's issue is. You ready, Josh? He's not big enough to throw 100. I mean, he's big enough to be a relief pitcher. His body is not, I've said this for years, Spencer Strider is not a physical specimen. He has a live arm like a crazy person. I mean, his arm is 100 miles an hour. He's got an electric fastball, but he's not a big enough guy to throw 100 miles an hour except for an inning or two. The Braves should have, I mean, the people at the Braves know more about baseball than I do. They should have seen the body type, the velocity, and said he would make a great closer, because he probably would make a great closer. You're asking him to go out and throw 25, 30 pitches a night instead of 90 or 100 pitches every fifth day, and I just think he would have been a better asset on the Braves roster had he been identified earlier in his career as not a starter, but rather a relief pitcher. I think he could have been one of the best relief pitchers in the game, but his body's just not big enough to throw 100 miles an hour for 5 or 6 or 7 innings. So the Braves won one game while I was away.
5: Mm-hmm.
4: And here's the NASCAR story. You ready? I can do it in 4 words. 5 or 6 words.
5: Was one of the words Toyota?
4: What do I mean? Just 2. You ready?
5: Okay.
4: It's not if Toyota, it's which Toyota.
5: Okay.
4: It's no longer if Toyota wins. No, Toyota's going to win. It's just which Toyota. And if Eric Jones and John Hunter Nemechek can run up front because they're driving Toyotas, rest assured, it's about the manufacturer. And right now, I've never seen it like this. I mean, I've been a NASCAR fan a long time, and I go back to the old days when Ford had the aero advantage back in the mid-80s. The Thunderbird had a sloped window in the back, Rev, and the Monte Carlo had kind of a slant window, and there was a big wind tunnel advantage that Ford had. And NASCAR let the Chevrolet put a kind of a sloped back glass mid-season. Why? Competition. I mean, they didn't want the Fords just running away from everybody. I mean, it's boring now. I mean, if you're a Denny Hamlin fan or a Toyota fan, it's a lot of fun because you're beating everybody else.
5: Hamlin's
4: in the ground.
5: Three in a row,
4: and he outruns Toyotas.
5: Well, that's what you have to do, right?
4: I mean, you're right. I mean, you know, the 9, the 5, the 24, but they're good, but they're nowhere near as good as John Hunter Nemechek or Eric Jones. And those guys have never much run up front until all of a sudden they have such a manufacturer's advantage. So, yeah, the story for NASCAR right now, not if Toyota, which Toyota? Because it's going to be a Toyota for the most part. 843-661-0937. 0937. A lot to talk about. I guess the big

0: biggest story. Well, I mean, the biggest story locally would be the governor's race in South Carolina. We don't have any polling, but the prediction markets moved in a mighty way over the weekend when Pamela Yvette got the Trump endorsement. Her odds went up to about 90% of winning the election. They're down about 30% now, between 30 and 35%. Wilson was at about 26 or 7. He's now at about 66 or 7 or 8%. I'm not seeing any polling to support where the prediction markets have gone. But right now, if the prediction markets know what they're talking about, who knows if they do or not, Wilson's a 2-1 favorite over Yvette a week from tomorrow in the Republican runoff for governor of South Carolina. What does that say about the Trump endorsement? I don't have any idea. Speaking of endorsements, Congressman Ralph Norman will announce this morning in Rock Hill, if I'm not mistaken, that he's endorsing one candidate or the other. Money says Wilson, just me and my, you know, my hunch says Norman will endorse. I don't have any inside information. Let's be clear. But something tells me more likely than not, Ralph Norman endorses Alan Wilson. Norman came in third in the Republican primary. Yeah, you got to believe York County. I think Ralph won Greenville County. He won York County. Yvette won Horry County by such a substantial margin. And they kind of held their own about everywhere else. What does that say about the Trump endorsement? I don't have any idea. Does Trump have any plans to come to South Carolina? I don't have any idea, but we got a week. We got a week to see how this sorts itself out. Right now, looks to me like Wilson is the clear favorite. That's right. Not by a slight margin, but the clear favorite. Now, the rest assured, the prediction market 61, 2, 3 to 33, 4, 5 doesn't mean that's a polling number. That means Wilson has a 63% chance of winning the race, kind of like a rain prediction. It's not 63, 34, so the poll says there will be, I mean, there just won't be that big a difference in who wins what and where and how, but it's going to be interesting to see. Because Trump will have polling. I don't have the polling. Trump will have the polling by today or tomorrow. And if it's close, he may double down and head to South Carolina and try to push Yvette across the finish line. If it's not very close, Trump may do something that he's done before. Not Indian give the endorsement, but something similar to that and say, you know, never really meant it anyway. I know I did it, but I did it for a friend and, you know, we got out of the way. And you remember in the endorsement, I included the announcement of the lieutenant governor. That didn't come to fruition, so that null and voids my endorsement. I don't have any idea how he'll play this, if indeed the prediction markets know what they're talking about, and who knows whether they do or not. I was thinking about this morning driving over, Rev, for Wilson to go from 35 to 66 in a week, he can go from 66 back to 35 just as fast. I don't understand, Josh Rev, the strategy of the Yvette campaign unless they had a lot of internal head-to-head polling, because they went negative from the get-go. I mean, it got real rough and tumbly from the get-go. In other words, that Wednesday morning we woke up with two left standing, Alan Wilson and Pamela Yvette. And by noon that day, they were ripping the bark off Wilson. I mean, it was about, you know, pedophilia, and I mean, he doesn't prosecute pedophiles, and his service is less than valor, and the
1: raise.
0: Yeah, I mean, he gave himself a big pay raise, and he supported James Smith. It was just never about, you know, the vision I have for South Carolina. It was more about what about this no count I'm running against.
1: But it is, I mean, it is incredible how fast.
0: It happened by noon Wednesday.
1: They were ready
0: to
1: roll.
0: It was all guns blazing, and it was negative, negative, negative. And I don't have any idea what the internals say. They apparently had some internals that had them challenged in the man-to-man or man-to-woman runoff of that'll happen again. Excuse me. Yeah. Not tomorrow, but a week. So we're halfway through the runoff season. That would probably be the biggest story around here is the Wilson Rickenbaugh campaign. I think kind of for the most part have kept it clean. I don't want to be too big a homer here. Rev, you help me. I don't know that they've gone after. I mean, I think the one thing I do think they've done, and I wonder why they, well, I mean, I probably kept it in the pocket until they got in the runoff. They're Yvette saying all these things she'll do if she's elected governor. They're saying, well, I mean, you've been there, you know, 8 years and none of these things have happened. I'll tell you what is fascinating to me. We had a Scout EV announcement. And it was one of the biggest. I mean, they're transformative, game-changing. I mean, those were the words I had. BMW-like, Boeing-like. I mean, I'm trying to think of the biggest announcement we've ever had in our state's history economically, and BMW would be one. I mean, BMW was indeed transformative. That was a game changer. It looks like Boeing, over the last decade or so, has been transformative and somewhat of a game changer. And when you look at the $2 billion private investment VW was making, combined with the $1.3 billion in state taxpayer-funded incentives or subsidies, this was a one to rival that, transformative, game-changing. Why is nobody talking about it? I mean, when I was in politics, everybody talked about, I was in the room when we brokered the BMW deal, a little bit like me running for lieutenant governor. I'll tell you the one thing I had to do when I got home was apologize to everybody because I took all the credit for every positive thing that had ever happened in the PD. Same thing with BMW. I mean, Carol Campbell deserves a lot of credit, but everybody wanted to say, I'm the reason BMW came to South Carolina. I'm the reason Boeing came to South Carolina. I'm the reason Volvo came to South Carolina. I'm the reason Michelin came to South Carolina. I don't hear anybody saying, I'm the reason we had a $3.3 billion economic development announcement called Scout EV. I just don't hear anybody saying that, and it leads me to believe that there's some thorns on that rose, if you will. 843-661-0937. If you're in politics,
1: how many scouts have they built and sold?
0: Well, I got in a bit of a tussle yesterday with someone who said Scout is not owned by International Harvester; it's owned by VW. It is. There's no denying that. But it's still an SUV that has a track record in history of being built by a tractor company. International Harvester was bought by Navistar, which is International Trucks. But for the most part, International Harvester was a farm implement company. I mean, that's how it made its name. It was widely regarded as a great, great, you know, farming implement company, made tractors and farming equipment, and made really good tractors and really good farming equipment. And then they branched out and built an SUV, and it had kind of a niche market. And then VW bought Navistar, parent company of International Harvester. VW is the biggest auto manufacturer in the world. But Scout has not the history. VW owns Audi. Right? I mean, Audi's got its own track record. Scout doesn't. And that's always why I was concerned about, wow. I remember going to the football game. You were there, and the governor and first lady are, you know, driving a Scout out of the football field. Yeah. Transformative announcement, game-changing announcement. Nobody's talking about it now. And if you're in politics and you want to be, and you want to say, I was in the room when the deal with BMW was cut. Whether you were or not, you got to say it. I was in the room when we cut the deal with Boeing. Whether you were or not, you got to say it. I was in the room when we cut the deal with Scout. I don't hear anybody saying that. And that's kind of, the silence is deafening, mind you. Let's go to the phone. Someone's there.
1: Dan in Bluffton. Good morning, Dan.
2: Good morning, gentlemen. Happy Monday. And I'm out a little bit early, and you're talking about Wilson. So I was thinking about calling, so I followed through. Are any of those allegations about Wilson true? Because I'm looking for you to give me some information through this whole rigmarole.
0: I think Alan Wilson, I think the General Assembly, now I don't know about the, I mean, I'm not a lawyer. I don't know how you plead. I don't know the cases that go to court. I don't know jurisdictions and ages and all that. I'm not going to even try to break down whether or not he was, you know, tougher or not on pedophile cases. I'll let Alan speak for himself on that because I'm not savvy enough to go into that world and really better understand it. I do understand the pay raise, and Wilson never voted for himself a pay raise. The General Assembly did that. The General Assembly gave all the constitutional officers a X percent increase in pay. And Wilson is a constitutional officer. Therefore, he received the benefit of what the General Assembly did.
2: Yeah, being originally from Chicago and Illinois, I know how politicians go, but it takes me back to when I was a young man thinking, why don't they just tell the truth when they are doing political advertising? It would be so much easier, but you know that ain't going to happen.
0: You nailed it. Thank you, sir. Appreciate it. Yeah, negative campaigning. Dirty's unfair. Negative campaigning. And once again, I'm not going to try to get in the world of did he prosecute cases to an extreme? Did he not? I will say this. Some of the fallout in Horry County is a Scott Spivey case. I think Wilson believed he defended law enforcement in the decision he made. A lot of the public in Horry County disagree. I know there are some problems down in Horry County with that. When you look at the results from Horry County, I try to argue it's a lot of transplants voting for a transplant sort of candidate. But there's more than that. But I don't know how to break that down, Rev. I don't have any idea. We don't do extreme exit polling like we do at the presidential race. In the presidential race, we have a lot of exit polling. You voted for who and why? And why didn't you vote for this other person? Why are you voting early? Why aren't you voting early? It's an extreme exercise in political science. We don't do that in the governor's race in South Carolina. We do some exit polling, but we don't dig in that deep. Alan Wilson doesn't have the ability to vote himself a pay raise. the AG can't do that. The appropriating body in South Carolina is a legislative branch. They voted, and I'll try to pull the day and time and even maybe what the legislation was. But the General Assembly in South Carolina voted to raise the pay of all the constitutional officers. They are the appropriators. That's what they do. You may agree or disagree that they needed a raise, but to say that Alan Wilson voted himself a pay raise is just negative campaigning. Let's leave it there. Negative campaigning. 843-661-0937. Take a break. Back in a few.
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5: 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These stressors often take a toll on mental health, something that isn't talked about enough in farming communities. Dr. Heather Fowler, Director of Producer and Public Health for the National Pork Board, expands by saying,
6: mental health is similar to the physical health, right? It's something that we need to build. Treat it like a muscle and find those things that work for you to calm you, to help you deal with stress, anxiety, depression, and really normalize and recognize that this is something that we all deal with.
5: The National Pork Board focuses on improving the lives of pigs and people. Mental health is a natural component of the One Health conversation, which recognizes that the health of people, animals, and the environment are intertwined. To protect one, we need to take care of them all together.
6: So the National Pork Board recognizes the utmost importance of protecting our people. That's why, as we look at our strategic goals, we have three goals this year. And one of them is improve the lives of our pigs and our people. So as we find this opportunity here throughout the year, really, we're going to continue to put out those resources and remind our producers that we care about them physically and mentally.
5: Dr. Fowler advised taking your time, seeking help when needed, and remembering that health goes beyond personal protective equipment. Physical and mental health are interconnected. There are resources, and farmers don't have to go through hard times alone.
6: I'm really happy to see that there are other associations out there, like American Farm Bureau Federation, that has some really great resources. 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And that's part of that mission, right? It's part of our We Care ethical principles. Our producers are our people, and we want to make sure that we're supporting them in all the different ways.
5: Find mental health and physical safety resources at porkcheckoff.org.
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1: We're back, 843-661-0937, our number. So let's dig into this, because this has been an issue of the campaign for governor since the runoff began. So there's an ad out there. I don't want to say dirty politics. It's negative campaigning, and there's a history of negative campaigning working in American politics. Alan Wilson voted himself a pay raise. Alan Wilson did not vote himself a pay raise, but he got a very substantial pay raise. In fact, the 126% is right. I mean, the ad says Wilson voted himself 126% pay raise. The agency head salary commission, made up of 8 lawmakers, three governor appointees, not Wilson himself, did indeed raise the pay of the AG in January 2023 from $92,000 to $208,000. Now, I could argue that, you know, he's the state's law enforcement or the leader of the state's law enforcement agency. I'll let you decide whether that's egregious or not. The voters will decide that. I'm looking here at the role of the attorney general. He's the chief law enforcement officer in the state of South Carolina, the AG. Well, I mean, I'll read it. Legal advice and representation. The AG serves as the state's chief legal officer. This includes issuing official legal opinions to constitutional officers upon request. And then it goes representing all these other agencies and their legal matters when the state is involved, prosecuting crimes and whatnot. And then you go to the lieutenant governor. Now, the lieutenant governor and governor deferred their pay increase. So they do have the high ground there. They can say Alan Wilson took the pay increase. I, Pam Evans, lieutenant governor, did not. I don't have any idea how the voters feel about that. The AG is a full-time job, the chief legal officer for the state of South Carolina. To me, $92,000 doesn't seem to cut it. That's just me. I mean, I can hear you out there, folks making $40,000 and $50,000 and $60,000. What do you mean $92,000 doesn't cut it? I mean, the chief legal officer of the state of South Carolina, in my humble opinion, I'm not saying what they should or shouldn't make, but it should be north of $100,000. Should it be $208,000? I don't have any idea. But the negative advertising, the negative campaigning, I mean, to me, it's right and wrong. It's right that he got 126% pay increase. It's wrong that he voted himself a pay raise because he doesn't have the authority to do that. The General Assembly established an 11-member agency head salary commission, and they're the ones that reviewed comparable salaries for comparable states, and they said our constitutional officers are underpaid according to what they make in other states, and they raised it from 92 to 208. That's probably a little bit concerning that you go straight from 92 to 208. I mean, that's a big raise, but it's the legal profession, and there's a lot of legal professionals in the General Assembly, 8 state lawmakers. I don't have any idea how many of the 8 are attorneys or from the legal field, 3 governor appointees. I don't have any idea whether they were lawyers or not, but that's just kind of that's the skinny there. Now, once again, I'm not going to try to go down the road of understanding some of these legal decisions and cases. Now, as a politician, the Spivey case in Horry County caused A.G. Wilson some concern. There's no doubt about it when you break it down and try to review what happened in Horry County. Now, I do believe that Horry County is more apt to vote for someone who's not lived here but for so long. Because the majority of them have not lived here but for so long. And when I say majority, I mean literally the majority have not lived here but for so long. I'll give you an interesting stat. I don't know if I saw this after we didn't do a show Friday, but I read this. Maybe we did talk about it Thursday, and I'm forgetting. The birth and death rate in South Carolina. I mean, if you take the birth and death rate in South Carolina, Josh, we grew by about 500 people. We grew by 80,000. I mean, just think of that. The natural born birth death rate exceeded. I mean, we had a net gain. Our native South Carolinians having babies with our native South Carolinians. In other words, the wild-eyed Southern boys better get off their ass, or they're going to lose their Southern heritage and culture, because we had a net gain of 500. Might be 546. It's less than 600. A little bit more than 5, less than 6. The state grew by 80,000. So the what I'll call the transplant population in South Carolina grew at about 180 times the rate of our native-born population. We're not growing our native-born population. I mean, we're just not. Once again, we're net plus 546 in a state that grew per capita the fastest in America. We added, what, 79,500 non-native South Carolinians to the population, and we added about 500 native-born population. This state will be, we're already a minority population. Native-born South Carolinians make up about 48.7% of South Carolina's population. Non-native South Carolinians make up about 51-ish percent. So we're at about 51-49. And just think of this, Ref, if we're 51-49 now, and we're adding 80,000 people per year, and of those 80,000 people we add per year, 79,500 come from somewhere other than South Carolina, we will lose our culture. It's just a matter of time. We will lose our Southern heritage. It's just a matter of time. South Carolina Clemson will probably start offering courses how to fake your Southern accent or how to lose your Southern accent will probably be what it is. That's kind of where we are, and it's where we're headed. It frustrates many of us. Some aren't bothered at all by it, but the numbers are what the numbers are. And I found that, in other words, when I saw the results, the campaign results in Horry County, Evett had about 20,000 votes. Wilson had about 7,000 votes. That was the margin in the first round, 13,000. I said, good Lord, I mean, that's just 20,000 votes in Horry County? I mean, you know, you lose your home county. You actually finished third in your home county, but you went Horry County with 50% of the vote. If Horry County had been the state at large, she wins without a runoff. I mean, she got 50% of the vote in Horry County. Wilson got about 12% of the vote, and he finished second in Horry County. It's an interesting phenomenon happening in our state. And once again, of all the rabbit holes I went down after the election on Tuesday, the most interesting statistic I found was that statistic.
2: Well, and it's just interesting because what have we talked about on the show long before election season? Well, you kind of make fun and make jokes.
1: They're
2: about
1: taking over the coast.
2: Yeah, the Big Ten on the televisions and the sports bars down at the coast. And it just, I guess it's not anecdotal.
1: I mean, it's not anecdotal at all. It's happening faster than I even imagine it's happening. And once again, nearly 80,000 people moved to South Carolina. We had a net, and by that I mean births exceed deaths. Native-born births exceed native-born deaths by 546. I mean, it is obvious we're going to lose the native nature of South Carolina. We've already, that's pretty hard to believe. Because when you say that, you sound like somebody running for office. And you're pandering, or you're shocking, or you're trying to, you know, to make a point. No, it's real. I mean, I am a native-born South Carolinian. In my 63 years on this planet, I have watched my state go from about 81-ish percent native-born to less than 50. Think of that. That's pretty wild when you really break it down. In my time living in South Carolina, I've seen my native-born population. That's what I'd be. I'm a native-born South Carolinian. When I was a kid, only about 20% were non-native. Now it's 51%. When does it become 52 or 3 or 4 or 5 or 6%? Pretty quick. When you're being outnumbered 79,500, it doesn't take long. And that's kind of, I mean, we're a growing state, but wild-eyed Southern boys and their better halves, we better procreate. Let's be proper about
2: get busy.
1: It. We better do a better job of procreate. Turn that TV off. And turn some romantic music on. 843-661-0937. We are hosting, I think. Rev and I were texting with one another Friday and Saturday a bit. I think we've got it worked out. Are we ready to make an announcement or not?
2: Yeah, okay. I think so. Now, of course, we did pull this together quickly. It's because of the short time in between the primary
1: Everything's
2: election.
1: Everything's in a hurry after the election prior to runoff.
2: Yeah, so
1: everything's a rat race.
2: Yep, you're right about that. So on Friday, we started just putting the idea together to see if we could host a debate amongst the runoff candidates for attorney general. And through the Florence Republican Party, we have reached out and got agreement from both candidates, Mr. Stumbo, Mr. Goldfinch, and they have agreed to come to participate in a debate that will carry on this radio station on the iCorridor Talk Network radio stations, and it'll be open to the public. It's scheduled to be Thursday from 6 to 8 at the Staybridge Suites in Florence. And Kennard, or as they say in the advertisement that I saw, former Lieutenant Governor Kennard, will be the moderator.
1: Heavy on the former. Real heavy on the former. And that's an important job. I mean, I think I've read some people that listen to our show post on Facebook and on X. I mean, it's you know, the governor matters. Of course it does. The lieutenant governor matters. Of course it does. Some of the House members and senators matter. Of course they do. But if you believe the application of justice is the most important thing our state government or federal government, for that matter, does, the AG is a big deal. And I think it deserves serious consideration. I think we've got two quality candidates. Some like this candidate because of, others like that candidate because of something else. But these are two very competent men. And David Stumbo and Stephen Goldfinch will be in Florence Thursday night at the Staybridge. We'll invite them. Can we invite, do we want an audience there?
2: Yes.
1: Okay.
2: Yeah. It is open to the public. Now, space is limited, obviously, depending on how many chairs and things we have set up in the room. And to that point, those are some of the details we're working out. This came together very quickly. We got the agreements on Friday. And so, yes, the answer is yes, the public is invited. And we'll give you more details throughout the week. But we'd love to have everyone who's interested to come on out. And it'll be informative, I hope, and it'll be a good time.
1: And I've got to make a decision now that I didn't normally have to make, and that is Gucci or Armani. But I've got until Thursday. So it's Gucci. Maybe we do a poll, Josh. Should Ken wear his Gucci or his Armani? Or his whatever he got from the local haberdasher.
2: As long as you don't wear a hoodie, I think we're cool.
1: See, that's uncalled for. But that's as Mama would say, that's just mean. That's just ugly. 843-661-0900.
2: You are wearing a collar today, I noticed.
1: I am. Yeah. I am. No socks, but a collar. We'll take a break. We'll be back in just a few.
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12: Here's a look at your Monday forecast for the PD. It's a much calmer start to the work week. Clearing skies will give way to sunshine and highs near 90 degrees this afternoon. Rain chances only at 10%, so mostly a dry day after a stormy weekend. Tonight will drop down into the upper 60s and highs tomorrow near 80.
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1: We're back, 843-661-0937, hour number one on a Takes Mondays to Make Fridays edition of Wake Up Carolina. I will say this, I'm not talking about the deal that was struck over the weekend in the war in Iran, because I'm not seeing anything. Despite all these people saying they know what's in the deal, it's a great deal, it's a bad deal, I'm not, and I do this for a living, and I've seen no text. I've read, I've heard speculation and conjecture. I mean, you know, I've heard people put online it's the greatest deal in the history of the world. I've seen others say it's the lousiest deal in the history of the world. Nobody knows. That's a little bit concerning to me, because if it were the greatest deal in the history of the world, you know what? We'd probably already see a text, and we'd already see some points. I have read in multiple places, Reb, where, here's where I'll stay. You start a war, it's expensive to end it. It's just real expensive to end a war that you instigated, and it's not a deal to end the war. It stabilizes the ceasefire. There are going to be negotiations for the next 60 days. So for people out there putting online, this is Trump at his best, this is Trump at his worst, you don't know. I mean, I scour the internet from one end to the other, and I kind of sort of know by now where to look for, you know, information that is leaked to the public, and there's not been a lot. Now, we will say this, and this is interesting to me, and we'll go in the next hour and dig in, and I'll give you what I've read, and I believe to be somewhat credible. The Pakistani prime minister, the guy that helped facilitate the negotiations between the Iranian leadership and the White House, say that this deal has to include Lebanon. And Israel says they're not bound to the deal. And there's going to be some ruffling of feathers between Hezbollah and Lebanon, or in Lebanon and Israel, because the deal Pakistan, and we can play the quote, the Pakistani diplomat that helped negotiate some of the back and forth said, and Lebanon. It's a little bit like the Bible says, don't tell the others and Peter. It says this applies to all and Lebanon. And the Israeli prime minister yesterday said that Israel will attack Lebanon when Lebanon allows Hezbollah to attack Israel. I don't know if that's a violation of the deal. I don't know how to quantify that as it relates to what we've read, what we've heard, what has been reported. But that's a bit concerning to me because we've not even got out the starting blocks yet. So it's not a deal to end the war. It is a deal to stabilize the ceasefire and allow for 60 days of further negotiations. And for those out there that are saying, I've read the deal, it's the greatest thing ever, no, you've not read the deal, because nobody has. For those out there that said, I've read the deal, and Trump tanked and caved and submitted and surrendered, you don't know that because you've not read the deal. Nobody that I know of in the public domain has been privileged to the deal, the text of the deal. Now, obviously, Trump says it's better than Obama's, and Obama said it's not good as Trump. It looks to me like, and we'll tease with this before we take our break, it looks to me like there are about $300 billion in what I'll call reconstruction commitments to open the Strait of Hormuz. I mean, there are multiple sites reporting that. And once again, make of it what you choose to make of it. But it looks to me like that the president of the United States said okay to $300 billion, a lot of money, $300 billion in reconstruction commitments. That's about what we believe Iran has lost. So we're kind of making them whole to reopen the Strait of Hormuz, which, let's be honest, was open before we started the war. So $300 billion to open something that was open before we started the war. I'm not saying it's a good or bad deal because I'm not seeing the deal. Neither have you. And I find it interesting. Some of these ex-posts, and I don't watch Facebook much because it's just nothing to see there. I mean, in all honesty, wish you a happy birthday. Yeah, you know.
2: And here's another ad. Read an ad.
1: Well, I mean, the happy anniversary ad. Happy birthday, an ad. Happy anniversary, an ad. Happy birthday, an ad. You want to buy this John boat and an ad. Facebook Marketplace. I get that. But X is where it's happening. I mean, X is where you're seeing political speak and political talk and banner backing forth. And I've got about 8 or 10 X sites that do a good job at, you know, analyzing some of the leaks. Is it verifiable or not? Is it, can you corroborate it or not? And they're basically just deathly silent. I mean, they're not saying much
2: now,
1: of anything.
2: I have read that we get the dust or whatever. Have you read that?
1: Nope. There is nothing I've read yet that says
2: no credible source, I guess, says that.
1: No dismantling, no enrichment cap. Now, once again, I've not read the text. I don't think anybody has read the text. But some of these ex-sites that do a pretty good job speculating, $300 billion in reconstruction commitments. Once again, I've not read the text. This is total speculation, 1,000% speculation. $300 billion in reconstruction commitments. I mean, that's basically the damage we've done to their country and their economy. So we will, I guess, put that on the tab. $24 billion in released funds. I think we always believe that'd be a part of it. I mean, you have to release some of the frozen funds. Iran says, wink, wink, nod, nod, pinky promise, they won't produce nuclear weapons. That was in the original agreement with Obama that they would not produce nuclear weapons. That's Clause 9 of the previous agreement. What is it, JS or JC, SPA, whatever, the Joint Council Nuclear Prohibition terms. But anyway, Iran says it won't produce nuclear weapons, but from what's being reported, and what's getting read, nobody's read the text, but there are no enrichment caps, no dismantling, and Israel does not consider itself bound to the agreement, and that contradicts what the Pakistani representative said, the diplomat who helped negotiate between Iran and America. I'm going to be trying to be fair-minded. I mean, to me, who knows if it's a good deal or a bad deal. I'll just say this before we find out exactly, you know, what the details are. Wars you choose to start normally are expensive to end. I'll just leave it there. We'll see what the text says. I just think it's very interesting. Out of the gate, Israel says it doesn't ban. So that leads me to, but obviously somebody in Israel, somebody in the Israeli government seen the gist of the deal. But nobody else has. And when I read these social media accounts of, you know, is President Trump's, you know, day to tell the naysayers, I told you so. Maybe. I hope I'm wrong. I've said it before and I'll say it again. I hope and pray I'm wrong. I hope and pray with every fiber of my being, Rev, that there are enrichment caps, that there are dismantling provisions, that, I expect the language to be said Iran says it wasn't producing nuclear weapons because they've always said their enriching of uranium is not to, you know, amass a nuclear arsenal. So you would expect them to not go back on their word. And we don't buy that. We believe they've always been nuclear ambitious. So if Iran says it won't produce nuclear weapons, that's a reiteration or What am I trying to say here? That is them repositioning themselves in exactly the place they were in the Obama doctrine, so to speak, because the Obama deal said that they agreed not to produce nuclear weapons. This is kind of interesting to me, reading it what you choose to. If it's as big a success as the White House says it is, without releasing the text, I read this morning that it's most likely J.D. Vance goes to Geneva and not Donald Trump to sign the agreement. Okay. If it's a celebration of a presidential accomplishment or achievement, I mean, the president goes. If it's not, if there's some hair on it, so to speak, you probably send somebody else. I don't want to be, I know I sound like a naysayer, but I read several places yesterday and this morning that this is, you know, this is Trump at its best. And, you know, the president had to do these things, and we shall see. Once again.
2: Kind of bringing me down. Last night, I got to admit, I was reading all of this.
1: What were you reading, though?
2: Well, I was reading, the war is over. There is an agreement. It's a great agreement.
1: But who are you reading that from?
2: And I looked at the stock futures were up. Oil prices were down. I said, okay, well, this may be great. I hope it is.
1: But, I mean, if you spend $300 billion to get the Strait of Hormuz back open, oil's going down, right? I mean, if you spend if you spend $500 billion, if you spend $1 trillion to get the Strait of Hormuz back open, oil's going to be cheaper. We're going to get the economy or the energizing of the economy somewhat back to normal. I can't let the president claim that as a victory. And I don't think you should either, because the Strait of Hormuz was open when we went to war in Iran. Reopening the Strait of Hormuz is putting it back where it was before we spent $300 billion to get the Strait of Hormuz back open. Take a break. Back in a few.
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21: Let the oil flow. I'm Dave Anthony, Fox News. That's what President Trump posted on Truth Social after working on a deal with Iran that'll reopen shipping through the Strait of Hormuz, dropping oil prices down more than 5% this morning. Vice President Vance tells Fox,
22: "We are now at a place here where we can say with confidence they're not going to get a nuclear weapon."
21: The vice president plans to be in Geneva Friday to sign the agreement with Iran, but Fox's Trey Inks reports from Tel Aviv it's not the final deal.
23: This is just the beginning. There is going to be a 60-day window. I spoke with a diplomat familiar with the situation who indicated this week in Doha, Qatar, both sides are going to have representatives and work out some of the technical details toward the signing and then ultimately these other negotiations to hammer out the final agreement on the nuclear issue.
21: Getting Israel to stop attacking Hezbollah in Lebanon was a major part of the agreement for Iran, but former President Obama, who had worked out a deal with Iran in 2015 that President Trump canceled later, tells ABC News,
24: "It is doubtful that any agreement that arises is going to be significantly different."
21: President Trump's now flying to France to meet with world leaders at a summit of G7 countries who did not support or help the U.S. in the fight against Iran.
25: In the meantime, though, the European leaders have two other issues on top of mind outside of reopening the Strait of Hormuz.
21: Fox's Aisha Hosni in Geneva, where the president will briefly stop first.
25: But the Russia war against Ukraine and the Gaza rebuilding is on top of mind for these G7 leaders.
21: Before he left, President Trump was up late celebrating his 80th birthday watching UFC fights in an octagon built on the White House lawn. Champions were also crowned on ice.
3: The Carolina Hurricanes have won the Stanley Cup for the second time.
21: The final call on ABC after the Hurricanes shut out the Golden Knights 3-0 in Vegas in Game 6 of the NHL Stanley Cup Final. 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
26: From the WMBF Newsroom, I'm Jake Reyes. In your crime alert, an inmate death at a Darlington County Detention Center is now under investigation. Deputies in EMS responded to the W. Glenn Campbell's Detention Center Saturday after an inmate turned up unresponsive. SLED and the Darlington County Coroner's Office are now leading the investigation. In the PD, Mullins is getting an early start on Juneteenth, and this year the city made history. Pick 42 Foundation hosted its 6th annual Juneteenth Festival Sunday. For the very first time, a Juneteenth parade rolled down Main Street. After the parade, crowds enjoyed the festival with music, a farmer's market, and a free store.

0: week. Clearing skies will give way to sunshine and highs near 90 degrees this afternoon. Rain chances only at 10%, so mostly a dry day after a stormy weekend. Tonight will drop down into the upper 60s and highs tomorrow near 80.
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3: So when I'm following stories online and I try to piece together what's real, what's not real, and I try to vet my sources, I mean, that's a personal responsibility. I actually was feeling pretty good about the announced supposed agreement with Iran yesterday. I said, okay, well, this may be a plan working out. I'm very hopeful. I'm still hopeful that's the case. But as you point out, they haven't released publicly the actual points of the plan.
2: Here's what I'll say. It's good in that we're ending the war. That's good. I mean, the macro of all macros is, whether you like the decision 107 days ago or not, it looks like we've got an agreement to end the war. That is good. Exclamation point, exclamation point, exclamation point. The details of what we got or didn't get. Did we empower Iran or not? What is Israel going to do? What is Israel not going to do? What did Pakistan commit to? What did Qatar and, you know, some of the other Middle East neighbors do or not? Nobody knows that yet. Once again, I want to be very clear. The end of a war is good. So that much we know. So they're going to sign an agreement in Geneva on Friday. But it's really, Rev, a framework to stabilize the ceasefire to get to 60 days of continuing negotiations. So you don't know whether there is an enrichment cap. You don't know whether there's dismantling. You don't know whether the Clause 9 of the Nuclear Proliferation Agreement holds or not. And that's the point I'm trying to make. I don't know. You don't know. Nobody on Facebook knows. Nobody on Instagram knows. Nobody on TikTok knows. Nobody. I mean, the Trump administration knows. And you said you read this morning where there's some internal disagreement. Rubio and Hegseth aren't crazy about this deal. Vance and some others are. Now, you know.
3: I read that.
2: But there had to be some concessions made because it was not a slam dunk. I think we can all agree. You know, and Trump's in a very complicated place. And I like the fact that he was trying his damnedest to broker peace. I believe Trump's always believed that we can't let this war drag out for 10 years. I don't think that would have been a problem with Bush and some of the other neocons. But no, the good part of this is it appears we're going to end the war. We're going to get open the Strait of Hormuz. But outside of that, I think we all need to take a breath and let's see kind of what lies, what devils are in the details, so to speak. Let's go to the phone. Someone's there.
3: Morning, Breeze. You're on the air.
4: Well, God bless you, Ken, for giving Trump just a little bit of credit. You know, I tell you what, I think that the Israelis, again, the Bible, you got to love the Jews, but I believe Netanyahu really tried everything he could do to keep the war going. And I think there are other people that are doing that, and that's where you're right. Trump really, really needs to get a hell of a lot more credit than we're giving him, because he's sitting there, and he even said it. I got this one group of people want me to bomb the hell out of them. I got this other group of people telling me not to do nothing. I got this other group doing this and doing that, and I'm just trying to get this crap straightened out. Now, I don't believe that Trump would make a deal as like saying, hey, Ken, I'm going to go ahead and prepay you as a 16-year-old. I really don't trust too much, but I'm going to go ahead and give you $1,000 up front to cut my yard for the whole year and expect you to cut it every week. I don't think you do that, and I don't think that that Trump is going to do like Obama did and drop off millions of dollars on the front end, hoping they do what they're told on the back end. And that being said, I think you've got to, they'll break any deal out there if you don't have something to make them stand to the deal, whether it be military intervention or economic incentives. But, you know, the other thing, too, again, you keep saying, you say, I don't know, and I don't know.

0: like the people that are sitting there say that I never would have done anything to begin with. The Strait of Hormuz was open to begin with, and blah blah blah. Well, they don't know either if they were right or wrong either, because Trump actually chose to do something. So they don't know that by Trump not doing anything, maybe Iran would have taken that nuclear, all that nuclear stuff, and built a space globe for civilization to fly around the world and live in a utopia. Maybe they would have decided they didn't want to keep contributing to be a state sponsor of terrorism. Maybe they'd have quit building ballistic missiles, open Iran up to be this wonderful beacon of hope for Islam. Or maybe they actually did were close to having a bomb, and maybe they were going to use it. We don't know those answers. We can speculate or guess or make it educated or whatever. I'm of the opinion that if he hadn't have done anything, I think he had to do something over to nothing. But I think we need to give the man some credit for what he for the effort, because I agree with you on this. I do not believe Trump, under any circumstances, wanted to put troops on the ground. Now, if you would have wanted to do the job, as you said, completely, that probably would have been what he had to do. But I think that what he did was he made it last a little longer, and because I think he kind of knew he had to, because he couldn't just go over there and just totally wipe them out. You know, I'd made the comment, bomb everything, but really he couldn't do that, kid. If he'd have blown up all of their oil storage, who the hell knows what that would have done. So I think he played it as good as he could play it, and I think he made the decision he made because he just didn't want to risk not doing something. And also, I'll say this, too. I think that Iran's going to be a problem for a while unless we figure out a way to hold them. You know, sort of like you got to figure that dog's going to bite somebody if you don't chain him up. And I think the whole world needs to look at Iran as a problem. But I think I think we got to look at hope that it's a crying shame that we got to hope Iran uses a little common sense. And don't be blaming America for Iran being a bunch of daggone fools. I mean, we really wouldn't have had this problem at all if Iran hadn't been acting like a bunch of idiots for the past 50 years. You know, they were just acting like Saudi Arabia. We wouldn't have this problem. So the bottom line is, whether you like any of the presidents we've ever had, which I don't, but the bottom line is they've all had to deal with a bunch of nutbags over in Iran. And if you can blame anybody, we really need to be mad at Iran. Don't be mad at Donald Trump or any of the other presidents as much as I dislike them. Iran's the damn problem. It's not America.
1: Thank you, Brett. I can't disagree with that. I mean, I think those are very interesting and valid and accurate points. The one mistake I think Trump made, and I've got the ability and the luxury to armchair quarterback. I'm not sitting behind the resolute desk, Rev. I don't have to decide. Bree said it better than I. I don't know what he knows. The one thing I've always felt, that inside Trump is not the heart nor mind of a neocon. Trump is not looking for a reason to go to war. I think Trump, more times than not, is looking for a way to not go to war. I think he's fundamentally wired that way. I believe the war was a mistake. And I believe that the reason Trump was talking to go into war is some of the neocons, some of those who really have that in their bones, in their heart, in their soul, in their minds, they convinced this president that the Iranian regime would collapse quickly if we put all this military pressure, economic pressure on, you know, its leaders. And they doubled, tripled, quadrupled down. Now, that's a fair debate, Rev. What happens to the Iranian leadership if you attack militarily and economically their entire country and well-being? Well, I think we have found out. I mean, there's probably a lot of theorizing of war games. You know, what happens if we do this? What happens if we do that? So the one place that I'll be consistently critical of Trump is he allowed some of these neoconservatives that are so entrenched in our nation's capital convinced him that the regime would you know, that they would surrender. I mean, that they would crack, they would fall apart, they would collapse, and out of that would come, you know, reformist and, you know, better Iranians. But that didn't happen. That was something I didn't think would happen. Now I'm not a Middle East expert. I'm not a scholar in diplomacy. But I've read about it, and I've tried to understand it, and it was nothing that led me to believe that those hardliners and those theocrats and those fanatical Islamists were going to concede. I never believed that. The other thing I think we've done, Josh, Rev, listeners, I think we've taken a theoretical point of leverage. How easy is it to disrupt the flow of oil? And we've turned it into a very real and powerful one. I think Iran knows now. I mean, if some of the reports are right, I don't know, you don't know, none of us know. But if some of the reports are right and somebody knows something that I don't know, and there are $300 billion in reconstruction commitments to get the Strait of Hormuz back open, that's no longer a theoretical point of leverage. They now know. In fact, there's some reporting out there, Rev, that some of these other Middle Eastern countries are now negotiating with Iran. That they're not negotiating with the United States. They're going to Iran saying, hey, we were kind of in on that, but kind of not. What does it take for us to stay in good standing when it comes to the Strait of Hormuz? That's long-term concerning to me. Now, once again, I don't have the text to the deal. I don't have any idea what concessions America made or what concessions Iran made, what concessions Israel made, what concessions I don't have any idea of that, nor do you. I want to read this because this is one of the people that I followed since the get-go, and he's kind of in my camp. There are a lot of people that know what they're talking about that aren't in my camp, but here's a guy that kind of surmises or gives somewhat of a summary of the way I feel, and he, you know what he leads with, Rev? Until the text of the U.S.-Iran deal is signed and released, there's going to be a lot of spin on both sides. You expect that. But here's my initial take. Now, once again, this is a guy who didn't agree with the decision to go to war. Take it for what it's worth. Full disclosure, this guy believed Trump made a mistake by going into Iran. But he begins by saying everything you read and hear in the next 12 to 24 hours is going to be speculation. It's going to be educated guesses, and this guy knows what he's talking about, but he's not seen the text. But he admits that, and here's my initial take. And he leads with, the war was a mistake, and it needs to end. I'll agree with the war was a mistake, and it needs to end. A lot of you out there disagree with that. That's perfectly okay. The president thought the Iranian regime would collapse quickly, but it did not. In fact, it has been strengthened strategically by its survival against a heavy U.S.-Israeli assault and carrying out effective counterstrikes. Many countries in the region, I just said this, are now courting Iran and looking to de-escalate and rebuild ties, a sign of which way the wind is blowing. I don't want to say Iran won. He's insinuating Iran won. I don't buy that. I mean, under no circumstance do I believe Iran won. But they didn't have to win, did they? I mean, they could endure. They could create a stalemate. They didn't have to win. If we're spending $300 billion in reconstruction commitments, if we're making them whole for all the damage militarily and economically we've done to Iran, if we're making them whole, if we're giving them $300 billion, I don't know that we are, but some of the Pakistani report says we're giving them $300 billion in reconstruction commitments. And that kind of makes them whole. And mine and your word, Rev, it would be, what did we do and how do we get out? You know, and $300 billion was the number that they agreed upon. Once again, not seeing the text, this is all speculation. But is that a win? I'm asking. Before we bombed Iran, and Breeze nails it, but what if we didn't bomb Iran? I mean, we're talking about conjecture, speculation on one side. What if we didn't bomb Iran? What if they did have the heavily enriched uranium? What if they were in the process of building a nuclear bomb? I mean, I don't know that. I don't have any idea if they were or were not. We believe to some degree the inspectors are, I mean, the Obama deal allowed the inspectors. It allowed for uranium enrichment caps. It allowed for the dismantling of certain uranium materials once it got to a certain degree or extent. But do you believe Iran is honest brokers? I mean, do you believe Iran would, oh yeah, we didn't tell you about the uranium we had in the garage. our bad. Oh, yeah, we didn't tell you about the uranium that we enriched to 75% is in the hull of a ship, you know, heading over. So, no, I mean, our bad. We should have, but we didn't. I mean, it's a hodgepodge. I mean, it's a lot of different things at a lot of different times. But here's what he says, and I'll agree with this. Getting the Strait of Hormuz open is the most important outcome of the MOU, Memorandum of Understanding. Of course, the Strait was open before the war. You got to add that. Now we are paying to reopen it with sanctions relief. Iran has taken, here's my point, a theoretical point of leverage. What would Iran do to make the Strait of Hormuz impassable? You didn't know it. I didn't know it. I don't think they knew it. I think they had theorized. They had obviously played war games. I think every country in the Middle East had played out a scenario where the Strait of Hormuz was impassable. You know what it probably was based on? America not believing that Iran was being honest about their enriching of uranium, and they would go after the uranium stockpile. They'd go after the military, the missile stockpile. And that could create uncertainty in the Strait of Hormuz. So you know that that region of the world is theoretically thought about what happens to that, you know, Strait of Hormuz if we can't get oil in and out. Well, now we know that Iran can make that strait impassable. How long? Under what circumstance? What do we have to do to secure it? We don't know the answer to that. Looks to me we stopped short of that. See, that would be the next phase of the war game. And if George W. Bush were the president, that's where we're headed. If a neocon was in the White House, there would be no deal. It would be boots on the ground in Iran doing whatever it took to secure the Strait of Hormuz. Trump is not a neocon. Trump is not going that deep or that far down that road. He's stopping short of that. And I'll tell you this, Rev, in the grand scheme of things, $300 billion is a lot of money, but I would rather see us spend $300 billion if this report is right. We'll find out later this week. But if indeed part of the deal is you get $300 billion in reconstruction commitments, or the alternative was putting boots on the ground to secure the Strait of Hormuz, I would rather spend the $300 billion than take a chance of 1,000 Americans losing their life, or 2,000 Americans losing their life, or 5,000 Americans losing their life. The fuzzy part of all this is Israel. I mean, that's real concerning to me, because Pakistan, and I'll try to find the audio, the Pakistani negotiator said yesterday that Lebanon's peace has to be included as part of this, and Israel, Netanyahu, said, we're not bound to that agreement. That makes me nervous, but I'm not a diplomat, nor a scholar, nor a foreign policy expert. Take a break. We'll be back in just a few moments.
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1: You know, one of the interesting parts of today to me, Rev, is the Pakistani announcement. I mean, they helped negotiate some of this, what do we call it, stabilized of ceasefire. I mean, it's a memorandum of understanding, but it's not a peace deal. They've got 60 days to negotiate the fine-tuning, the finer points. And that's where, I guess, the Rev, they'll start talking about enrichment caps, dismantling of uranium. The one thing we've learned in the last 107 days is the divergence of Israel and America's interest. I mean, we really, that's been an ongoing saga, if you will, about the Israeli interest and the American interest. And, I mean, from what I'm reading, once again, it's kind of interesting. Everybody's disappointed or everybody's ecstatic, but nobody's got the deal. Nobody has seen the deal. But I read this morning that the Israeli leadership are deeply disappointed the outcome because of the divergence. I mean, you know, the strong divergence of the U.S. interest and the Israeli interest. The U.S. needed this war to end, wanted this war to end. Netanyahu did not. Let's be very candid. Benjamin Netanyahu did not want this war to end for a lot of reasons. I'm not saying he's right or wrong, but he wanted this war to continue. The United States needed this war to end. I don't think ever in that part of the world there's been this much divergence or daylight between the Israeli position and the American position, because we've got a non-neocon populist president that is not as much a globalist as some of the others. Maybe Trump isn't what he was advertised, but I still believe in his heart he's not a neoconservative. Let's go to the phone.
13: 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Hello, Williams.
14: Hey, Ken, good morning. How you doing?
1: Good morning, sir. How are you?
14: Hey, if Trump wouldn't have messed with the deal that Obama had, we wouldn't have been in this situation. Would we be in this situation if we wouldn't mess with the deal Obama created?
1: I don't know that, Williams, because I don't know that the deal they're going to negotiate over the next 60 days is better than Obama's or the same as Obama's or not as good as Obama's.
14: We wouldn't have been in this situation if you wouldn't have tore up the deal, Obama.
1: But the Iranians weren't abiding by the deal. The Iranians had agreed to put a cap on enrichment of uranium, and they weren't honoring that. So no matter what the Obama agreement was, Iran was not meeting their expectation.
14: Hey, dude, The world was expecting Iran. Every month they were checking on that. If they wouldn't have messed with the deal, we wouldn't have had this problem. Wouldn't you agree?
1: Well, I mean, no, because I think Iran was going to violate the Obama. Here's the question. Here's the better way to, and I think you and I might agree here. They were violating the Obama agreement. You gonna let me finish now? They were violating the Obama agreement. What makes you think they won't violate the Trump agreement?
14: Hey, they wasn't violating. They've been checked every month. They was being checked every month.
1: But they had exceeded. Okay. They had exceeded the highly enriched uranium quota in the Obama deal. They'd already exceeded that. That's why the Trump administration got nervous.
14: Ken, if Harris was in the White House, would we have been at war with Iran?
1: Probably not.
14: That's right.
1: Would Iran have a nuclear weapon?
14: No, they wouldn't.
1: You can't answer it like that. No, they wouldn't. No, I know they wouldn't. I talked to the Ayatollah yesterday, and he said he wouldn't.
14: Hey, how many times did Netanyahu visit the White House in a year, in 12-month period?
1: A lot.
14: How much a lot?
1: What, a half dozen? A dozen?
14: No. 8 times.
1: Okay.
14: 8 times, Chris. 8 times.
1: Well, 8's between a dozen and a half dozen.
14: You know, when you go fishing, you take advantage of that situation. You know who you had in the White House. He played Trump. And yet now, Yahoo, whatever his name is, he's gonna break this peace agreement up. Have a good day.
1: Thank you, Williams. Appreciate it. Well, I mean, I just said to me, that's the biggest story or biggest takeaway, or one of the biggest takeaways is the divergence, the strong divergence between Netanyahu and Trump. That there's been a lot of disagreement between what the Israelis are going to do and should do or might do or have the right to do or have the authority to do or believe it's in their best interest to do and what Trump believes. There's always been almost singing the same tune, Josh, between the leader of Israel, the leader of America. There's hardly been any daylight. I mean, if one speaks, it's almost like they're speaking in unison. And in this particular situation, Netanyahu would get frustrated with Trump. Trump would get frustrated with Netanyahu, and that is a big deal when there is that much of a divergence. The United States wanted this war to end, need this war to end. Netanyahu, I'm not saying Israel because I don't have any idea. I mean, when you look at some of the popularity of Netanyahu in Israel, it leads you to believe a lot of Israelis are tired of the very aggressive approach that Netanyahu has led his country down. Some would say Netanyahu is the reason Israel still exists. Others would say, nah, he's a kind of a warmongering Israeli leader. I don't know the answer to that. But I do know in this particular episode of American Foreign Policy, we have had more daylight between what Israel wants to see happen and what America wants to see happen. And that divergence is new. I mean, it's normally not the case. Would we be at war if Kamala Harris were not president? Probably not. Would Iran have a nuclear weapon if Kamala Harris was president? I don't know the answer to that. Don't have any idea. But a lot of the motivation, and I'll give Trump credit for this, when the inspectors said that they're breaching the agreement on the enrichment caps and the dismantling, they're not dismantling like the Obama agreement said they must. They're not capping the enrichment like the Obama agreement says they must. That led to Operation Midnight Hammer. I mean, there was a lot of intelligence out there from the U.S. intel community that said, Mr. President, I know the deal they made, but they're not abiding by the deal. Surprise, surprise, surprise. But who believed that they were abiding by the deal? And it is fair to say, so what makes you think they'll abide by the deal? I mean, if we're in a stabilizing of a ceasefire, and for 60 days we're going to negotiate, enrichment caps and dismantling of material. And as you said, Rev, a second ago, are we going to get control of the dust? You know, will we gain possession of that? I would imagine that'll be negotiated in the next 60 days. What do we do if they don't agree? What do we do if J.D. Vance goes to, or Trump goes to Geneva and they sign the stabilizing of ceasefire, and it's not a deal, it's a memorandum of understanding, right? I mean the White House has even admitted that. And Lindsey Graham says, you know, we're going to sign off on this. I mean, it may be a stabilizing, a ceasefire, a memorandum of understanding. Lindsey Graham basically, I mean, I read his ex. I'll try to read it again this morning. But Lindsey said, not so fast. You know, you're ending this war without Congress agreeing to end the war. and Lindsey's a neocon, unapologetically. I mean, he genuinely believes that.
15: Has Congress declared war? I don't think they have.
1: No, but they want to end it. You know, they didn't really declare
15: or
1: it.
15: Or not.
1: They kind of want to end it. I mean, it's a complicated ordeal. It's not simple by any stretch of the imagination. But there's some observations I think we can make today. But all we're doing today is making observations. Because once again, we don't have the text. We don't have the document. We don't have the memorandum of understanding. I mean, the stabilizing of the ceasefire. That's not my words. I read that from the Wall Street Journal. I mean, the Wall Street Journal reported this morning that this MOU, Memorandum of Understanding, Rev, appears to be an attempt to stabilize the ceasefire that we know has been unstable and give both parties 60 days to negotiate terms of a permanent end to the war. But that's speculation. That's somewhat of an educated guess. That's the Wall Street Journal probably leaning on a source inside the Pentagon as to exactly what's happening with this Pakistani diplomat negotiating to and from and for and against. Nobody knows. Nobody genuinely knows. And I'm very interested when you read some of the text threads, some of the X threads that I've read last night, this morning, somebody always says, like somebody will say, here's the deal. And then the first comment is, how do you know? And the guy usually responds, a multitude of reports are reporting that. But right now, nobody really knows. You've got this this hawkish opinion. You've got a dovish opinion. You said you read, and I did read this. Might have been the New York Times. Hegseth ain't crazy about it. Rubio's not crazy about it. What do we believe about Hegseth and Rubio? They're a little more hawkish than a J.D. Vance. It's not. We're not trying to find right and wrong. We're basically saying the innards of these people, that their political, North Star. They're a little less inclined to go to war. They're a little more inclined to go to war. Mark Levin despises it, because he wants to see Ben Shapiro, I think, probably more likely than not, Josh, despises it because they don't like the divergence. Mark Levin makes it very clear that America and Israeli interests are one and the same. He doesn't say that, but he insinuates very matter-of-factly, especially when he gets a little bit mad. I mean, when he gets a little bit angry, he'll basically say, you know, we're the same nation. And a lot of people take it, no, we're not the same nation. They'll say, well, you're right, we're not the same nation, but... So some of these real Israeli hawks, I mean, they're bothered by the divergence that has been in play for a long time. And I'll argue this, Rev, there's not been that much Israeli divergence in modern American politics. In the last 50 or 60 years of American politics, the Israeli and American interests have been about one and the same. And this is the first time I can remember, as part of negotiating a peace deal, the Israelis were told to sit down and shut up. Now, they didn't, and they probably shouldn't. But the Trump administration basically told Netanyahu, stand down or else. Now, what does or else mean? I don't have any idea. But it looks to me like that as part of the negotiation, Iran made it very clear that Lebanon is to be included, and if Israel attacks Lebanon, we consider that a breach of the stabilized ceasefire. Israel said yesterday and again this morning, they're not bound to the agreement. So is it really a peace agreement if one of the primary countries in that region of the world at the center of the majority of conflict aren't on board. I don't know. I don't have any idea. Let's take a break. We'll be back in just a few.
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18: Stock futures are pointing to a rally on Wall Street after President Trump announced the U.S. and Iran agreed to a peace deal to end the conflict and reopen the Strait of Hormuz. It's expected to be signed in Switzerland on Friday. Crude oil prices are coming down. Brent crude is down to $82 a barrel, West Texas Intermediate at $80. Bitcoin has recovered some ground to nearly $66,000, the highest level in nearly 2 weeks. SpaceX shares are up another 6%. Following its successful stock launch Friday. Luxury brands are dealing with a new problem. Sales of luxury handbags are down almost 10% from 3 years ago. The Wall Street Journal says shoppers don't want to pay the higher prices and they perceive the vintage quality to be better. That's your Fox Business Report. I'm Jim Coselda. Invested in you.
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4: Here's a look at your Monday forecast for the PD. It's a much calmer start to the work week. Clearing skies will give way to sunshine and highs near 90 degrees this afternoon. Rain chances only at 10%, so mostly a dry day after a stormy weekend. Tonight will drop down into the upper 60s and highs tomorrow near 80.
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1: We're back, 843-661-0937, our number. I'm perusing. Josh, first of all, what do you make of it? I mean, you don't know, I don't know, Josh doesn't know, but there are a lot of things we talk about on this show that we don't know the absolute answers to. We do speculate. We do make guesses. We do assume certain things. It's kind of the nature of the business. We're opinion monsters. We don't read the facts. We're not transcribing a court hearing. We're flying by the seat of our pants a lot, and we're trying to collectively understand, you know, what the data says, what the minutiae of information says. I mean, where do you land this morning?
15: Well, I was feeling encouraged. I mean, from yesterday, it looked like a positive step, right? I don't want more war. I do want Iran's nuclear ambitions to be squashed and their ability to develop a nuclear bomb to be eliminated. Like I said, I don't want more war. So I read the agreement as a positive. I was very encouraged. I was like, okay, well, if we get this agreement, and yes, we probably owe them some rebuilding, and yes, we probably owe, you know, letting some of their funds be unfrozen. But is there a chance? Because in President Trump's statement, I believe, on Truth Social, he said, you know, this is a chance for long-lasting peace in the Middle East.
1: Based on what?
15: Well, I was basing it on his words. And that's kind of my interpretation.
1: Okay. Well, see, I don't put much faith in his word when it comes to peace in the Middle East, because I think we've learned that one man can't declare peace in the Middle East.
15: And I know he wants that.
1: Well, I mean, sure, I mean, some probably don't want it. I want it. I think it's in America's best interest to have a more stabilized Middle East. Josh, what do you make of it?
5: Well, of course, it's in our best interest to have a stabilized Middle East. We just can't seem to get there. And I could speculate as to why, but I think as in regards to the announcement yesterday, I mean, my assessment was this is just a lie. You know, like he's said this 15 times already, and I guarantee it's like it's better than what we've gotten, but it's like you said at the beginning of the show, this is just back to baseline at best, which leaves us no better than where we were a year ago. But now gas prices are higher. Now the economy's reeling. Now we're worse off. Now the Republican reputation is ruined. So we didn't we lost.
1: Well, you would agree that we're speculating.
5: Yeah.
1: Once we dig into the verbiage, once we see the text and we better understand, okay, it says this about enrichment caps. It says that about. Now, there's always a bit of going to war with Iran and Iran agreeing to a peace deal. There's always the caveat of, will they stick to it? Will they adhere to it? Or is it, as my father would say, not worth the papers written on? I don't know that. Here's the interesting part to me, that we were told the war was necessary to basically remove the Ayatollahs and the Islamic Republican Guard from power. We were told that if we did that effectively, there was a chance some of the Iranians would rise up and take control. It sooner than later became about the oil, right? I mean, if we're paying $300 billion in reconstruction commitments, we're not doing that to sponsor an uprising. We're not doing that, Ref, to throw the guy told us out of office. You know what we're doing that? We're doing that to get the free flow of oil back in place. We're doing that to provide the market with the 100 million barrels of oil a day it needs to kind of keep us at energy neutral. 843-661-0937. Let's go to the phone. Got a couple of minutes here.
15: Well, I'm told we have Councilman Brian Braddock on the phone, who's actually calling to discuss peace in the Middle East. Hello, Brian, you there?
6: Yes, sir. How are y'all this morning?
1: Hey, Brian, how are you?
6: Doing good. So, Pastor Monroe, I go to Florence Baptist Temple. He's been going through Revelations, and we know, biblically speaking, that there will always be wars and rumors of wars in the Middle East. You know, peace in the Middle East doesn't really occur until the Antichrist comes, you know, to establish that. So I think that, you know, that's always been the goal, but that is...
1: Brian, what's the difference in peace and stability? See, I'm a little bit like you. I mean, I believe the Bible is God's word, and the Bible speaks to peace in the Middle East. But don't we have an obligation to try and secure stability? And what does that look like?
6: Well, stability is a flowing thing. You know what I mean? It is something where, you know, the fighting, we can stop the wars, but that's going to be a constant negotiation. It's going to be limited to a period of time. Peace ultimately would mean that the hate between the Palestinians, the Jews, you know, the whole region would be gone. And that is over thousands of years. That's not going anywhere. You know, too many children and children's children have been killed, raped, you know, on both sides, and you're not going to get rid of that. You know, this is a biblically age-old war. But stability, certainly we need to find stability, and I think that, you know, that Trump needs to start using that word more than peace, because then he gets the people talking, you know what I mean? And then they start the Antichrist, and then they start the, you know, all the speculation and everything about Trump and what he wants to do. But stability is achievable. It's been achievable after the 7 Years' War. There was stability for a period, you know. So,
1: well, see, it's a 24/7, 365-a-day job. It never ends. I mean, if you're the preeminent superpower on the planet, and stability in the Middle East is something you aspire for, You don't go to sleep. I mean, you got to stay after it every single second of every single day. It's an ongoing mission, I guess, is what I'm arguing.
6: Yeah, absolutely, 100%. But to say that we're going to have peace in the Middle East, I just think that term should not even be used when you're talking about that, because it's not even plausible. You know, it's never going to happen.
1: Thank you, Brian. Appreciate it, my man. And see, that's why I'm hesitant to say peace in the Middle East. I'm not a scholar by any stretch of the imagination, but I think the preeminent superpower on the planet has an obligation to try and support stability. I didn't say create stability, because I think creating stability means you initiate certain things in certain places. I think being a partner in trying to support stability in complicated places around the world, and we know there's no more complicated place in the world than the Middle East. It's prophetic. It's biblical. It's age old. It's ancient. I mean, it has a lot of different factors kicking in that region of the world. And I've always been a bit suspicious of politicians who say, you know, the United States has to bring about peace in the Middle East. My answer is always, good luck with that. But can we promote stability? Of course we can. Can we invest in stability? Of course we can. Absolutely we can. But I think we got to be real careful in our political vernacular of not confusing peace in the Middle East with promoting, encouraging, sponsoring stability in the Middle East. 843-661-0937. Take a break. Back in a few.
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29: Oil prices are coming down even more.
2: I'm Dave Anthony, Fox News. Falling more than 5% as President Trump says a deal is in place with Iran to let the oil flow and prevent Iran from building a nuclear weapon. And while it extends the ceasefire 60 days, Fox's Trey Yingst reports from Tel Aviv.
12: They're not going to get sanctions relief unless they adhere to their end of the deal. And that means keeping the Strait of Hormuz open for the free flow of international shipping and also entering into these detailed discussions that will ultimately dilute or destroy the highly enriched uranium that is buried deep underground inside of Iranian territory.
2: Vice President Vance tells Fox he'll be in Geneva Friday to sign this agreement with Iran, and the president may join him.
13: This is just a great thing for the American people. I know that they've suffered from high gas prices. The president has certainly been very concerned about that fact. But what we're going to be able to do is drive down the cost of energy, not just now, but for the long term.
2: Now, the price of the gas pump is down a half dollar from last month's peak, but at $4.06 per gallon, AAA's national average for regular, still more than a dollar higher than before the Iran conflict started. The president is on Air Force One now, flying to the G7 Summit of World Leaders.
14: There is a lot on the table as soon as he arrives in Evian-Labane in France. We are told that he will address economic growth, illegal immigration, and artificial intelligence, among other things.
2: Fox's Aisha Hosni in Geneva, where the president will briefly stop first. While flying overseas, President Trump posted the UFC fight night was incredible, writing the White House has never looked more beautiful in the octagon set up on the lawn, and it went past midnight as the president watched, celebrating his 80th birthday. In another Truth post he wrote on July 4th, there will be the most spectacular Trump rally of them all, a tribute to America on our 250th birthday. There was a big celebration in the Carolinas last night. Cheering at a big watch party as the Hurricanes hoisted hockey's Stanley Cup. Carolina won it, shutting out the Golden Knights in Vegas 3-0 in Game 6 of the NHL Stanley Cup Final. 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
22: From the WMBF Newsroom, I'm Jake Reyes. In your crime alert, an inmate death at a Darlington County Detention Center is now under investigation. Deputies in EMS responded to the W. Glenn Campbell's Detention Center Saturday after an inmate turned up unresponsive. SLED and the Darlington County Coroner's Office are now leading the investigation. In the PD, Mullins is getting an early start on Juneteenth, and this year the city made history. PIC 42 Foundation hosted its 6th annual Juneteenth Festival Sunday. For the very first time, a Juneteenth parade rolled down Main Street. After the parade, crowds enjoyed the festival with music, a farmer's market, and a free store through the afternoon. But for many, this celebration runs much deeper than a parade. Juneteenth is this Friday. Organizers say they plan to bring the parade and the entire celebration back again next year. For more information on these stories and more, visit WMBFnews.com or download our WMBF News app in your app store. 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
0: If someone you know is thinking of dropping out of high school, talking to them could be the one thing that keeps them going. 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
2: 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It's a much calmer start.

0: the agreement, from what you understand, it's a 60-day. You go back and basically spend 60 days trying to negotiate more of the plan?
1: The one thing that has been, the White House has basically admitted, this is a framework to stabilize the ceasefire. Because it's hard to negotiate some sort of peace deal when you're in breach of the ceasefire every other day or every third day, or Lebanon and Hezbollah and Israel and America and, you know, and Qatar. And I think we can safely say that we are now going to sign something Friday that creates an opportunity to allow for 60 days of negotiation. I don't know that we can say anything else other than that. Now, you know, Mark Levin, I saw this a second ago, Josh. This would have been late last night, I guess, on his show in Fox. But he's basically saying that Trump can't make a deal, that Congress has to do this. Now, Mark Levin is an American citizen who has dual loyalties. His loyalties are to the United States of America and Israel. So Mark Levin basically says that Trump's deal, which isn't a deal, it's a framework to stabilize a ceasefire so we can eventually get to a deal. It needs to be treated like a treaty. Let's do this. We have a call. Let's go to Q. And this is about 2 minutes of Mark Levin on Fox News. Now, we know where he stands, right? I mean, it's no secret. Mark Levin believes that we should put boots on the ground. We should invade Iran. We should overthrow their government. We should take control of the enriched uranium. We should do whatever it takes to create stability. There will never be stability in the Middle East unless Iran is dealt with like they've never been dealt with before. I kind of agree with Mark Levin there. I do. I genuinely believe that there will never be much stability in that region of the world unless Iran is dealt with in the most aggressive fashion. Okay, Mark Levin, send somebody's kid to Iran and let's overthrow their government. Let's replace the regime with an America or Israeli-endorsed leadership. Let's confiscate or take control of the dust and highly enriched uranium, and let's sing kumbaya. Send somebody else's kid to Iran to do what you think needs to be done, because, once again, he is a uber neocon. He is an American citizen who has dual and equal loyalties to two countries. That Mark Levin, he sees the divergence between America and Israel in this particular ordeal. Let me ask you this, Rev. I don't know the answer to this. If Trump and Iran sign a deal that stabilizes the ceasefire, that allows for 60 days of good faith negotiations, and Israel believes it's in their best interest, because of intelligence they have, to attack Iran or to attack an Iranian proxy, what does that do to the ceasefire?
0: That's a great question.
1: Well, I mean, and no those idea. Are the questions we don't have the answers to. But Mark Levin is basically saying Trump cannot make a deal unless Congress gets 2/3 of a majority.
0: And again, that's a test on the president to see if he can make sure that doesn't happen.
1: Sure. Let's go to Q, Josh. I want to play Mark Levin on Fox News last night.
2: He's going to review it. Because that's not discussed either. Yes, Congress will have to look at this. And most importantly, they're going to look at whether this deal can be upheld, I suspect. Now, this should be treated as a treaty under the Constitution for we constitutional conservatives. But Obama and Congress, Democrats and all Republicans but one, Tom Cotton, all of them decided not to apply the treaty requirements under the Constitution to the Obama-Iran nuclear deal. So that's where we are. Now, what does the Constitution actually say if it was followed? Article 2, Section 2, Clause 2. The president shall have power, by and with the advice and consent of the Senate, to make treaties, provided 2/3 of the senators present concur. The Senate, 2/3 of the senators present concur. Well, Obama realized he couldn't get that. So he conspired not only with his party, but the Republicans to get around it. Because that's a high bar. And it's set intentionally as a high bar by the framers of our Constitution to ensure that any arrangement and any agreement with a foreign power is so beneficial to our country that it not only passes with the support of Congress, but we're going to call it a treaty. And the Senate, which represents the states, at least.

0: theoretically, can only approve it with a supermajority. Now, listen to this. The deal now, like the precedent set by Obama and the Republican and Democrats in Congress, will require Congress to prevent the deal by two-thirds of both houses. In other words, it's flipped. It's flipped. The process is flipped. So it's highly likely that this deal, despite the hostility of the Democrats and objections by some Republicans who don't believe a deal should be going through at all, it's likely it'll sail through because that's the way the system was perverted. But that also means that it will not be binding on any future president or Congress.
1: You know, the scariest part of that 2 minute and 30 seconds is how opposed an American is to ending a war. He is 1,000,000% opposed to ending a war that could potentially put young American lives at risk. That's scary to me. He's an interesting guy. And he's a well-informed guy. I mean, he genuinely knows what he's talking about. But his worldview is so neoconservative in nature that he believes America has this obligation to bring about order to the world, no matter how many young American lives we put at risk. Now, I don't know that he's ever shot a gun. I don't never know that he's ever invaded enemy territory, but he's damn sure okay with a lot of other American kids invading enemy territory in the name, and he has this dual loyalty. I mean, let's be very candid and honest. That's who Mark Levin is. Mark Levin is an American citizen who loves equally the United States of America and Israel, who believes genuinely that the interest of this Israeli country coincides exactly with the interest of America. And I'm one that believes that more times than not they do, but at times there needs to be some divergence. At times there needs to be, and that's probably the biggest revelation in all of this. And it concerns the Mark Levins of the world, the Ben Shapiros of the world, who do have this due loyalty, who do have an equal love for their country, America, and another country, Israel. They're Jewish Americans. They're not fully on board with America First, because America First means somebody has to be second. Somebody has to be third and fourth and fifth and sixth. And they like it. The neoconservative ethos has largely been the Middle East is a hot button issue, and whatever Israel needs, Israel gets, and there'll never be any daylight between what we need and what Israel needs. And it goes back to what I said before we played Levin. What happens hypothetically? And this is when it gets to be real complicated. What happens, Rev, if Vance or Trump go to Geneva on Friday, they sign, and I don't care what he says, it's not a treaty. I mean, it's framework. And though it's a memorandum of understanding. Now, Trump's selling it as we're bringing about peace in the Middle East, but Trump is the consummate brander, right? Whatever Trump says, discount about 30%. Maybe at times 50%. He's in the ballpark, but he's embellishing. That's just his nature. He's no different than any other American politician. He's probably a little more public in the way he does these things, a little more bombastic and aggressive in the way he makes these announcements. But Mark Levin's an American citizen who doesn't like the fact that we're about to end a war or potentially about to, stabilize a ceasefire because he doesn't believe stabilizing the ceasefire is in Israel's best interest. I don't know that stabilizing the ceasefire is in Israel's best interest or not, and I don't much care. I just don't. I'm an American citizen. I don't have dual loyalties. I have concern for Israel. I have concern for Western Europe. I have concern for Taiwan. But I don't have anywhere near as much concern for those places and those people as I do my people and my country. And I thought that's what America First was about. And it's morphed into something a little bit different than that. We can be America Firsters and care about the rest of the world. But we can't be America Firsters and care equally about the rest of the world. It's is or ain't. It either we are going to place the interest of America before anything else on this planet, or we're going to place them equally in conjunction with, in corroboration with. And historically, that's been the neoconservative movement. You know, we have the interest of the American people at heart, but we also have the interest of the Israeli people at heart. We also have the interest of the Taiwanese at heart. We also have the interest of the Guatemalans at heart. We also have the interest of the Sandinistas at heart. We also have the... No! America first means there is one group of people that we care about more than anybody in the world, and we'll never apologize for that. And it's our people. And Trump, I think, is trying to make a deal, and I've been very critical of Trump, but I think Trump has succumbed to this reality. I can't make everybody in the world happy. I can't do what's right for the rest of the world, but I can do what's right for my country. And I'll applaud Trump, Ref. I don't like the fact of $300 billion in reconstruction commitments. I mean, I don't. But if that's the price you pay for starting a war, then let's pay it and get the hell out of there. And admit that, you know, Iran was a much more complicated animal than we ever imagined. See, that's kind of an interesting exercise I'd like to see. I wonder if Trump at times, with his closest confidant, and I don't know who that is, but I wonder if at times Trump lets his guard down amongst a friend, whomever that friend is, and says, damn, I mean, that man, I mean, you're talking about, I've been in some complicated business deals, but that place in the world is about as complicated as anything I have ever been remotely involved in. And somebody should have told him that on the front end. Somebody should have said, Mr. President, everybody believes they have the Midas touch. Everybody believes that they can take all the military might the United States has at its avail, and they can just, basically the round peg doesn't go in the square hole, but if you force it hard enough, it will. And that seems to be what we've tried to do. And now we have this situation in America, Rev, where the neocons are on the bad end of the political equation, that the majority of Americans, and I don't think America First says turn a blind eye to the world. I mean, I'm an America Firster. I've never said turn a blind eye to the world, but I want a laser focus on our people and our interests and what is unique about our country. That's why I was always concerned about Trump being an America Firster. And let's be candid, he's the OG of America First. I mean, he would be the, I mean, he's the Ray, the McDonald brothers, so I found a McDonald. That was a bad example. He's the Elon Musk, first trillionaire. Hey, what does it say about a country that can allow a man to become a trillionaire?
2: He's a smart man.
1: Okay. Does anybody have a problem with that? Does the capitalist amongst us have a problem with a human being gaining a net worth of $1 trillion?
2: Oh, I've seen a lot of people that have a problem with that. Mostly,
1: I may have a problem with that.
2: Mostly left-leaning people who are like, how can you have, you know, homelessness and people, you know, starving and also a trillionaire in your country?
1: Well, I mean, the fact is the federal government has a printing press, and Wall Street benefits from the printing press about as well as anybody ever has. 843-661-0937 is our number. I don't want to jump off.
3: I was going to say about Elon being a trillionaire, I'm still waiting for the trickle-down to happen.
1: It will. Just be patient. You'll get an all-expense-paid trip to Mars one of these days for him becoming a trillionaire.
2: You might have cheap internet through Starlink. That's your trickle-down.
1: You could. And people know this, but he doesn't have a trillion in his bank account. I mean, he's got stock options, and because of the company's valuation of the shares he owns, his net worth exceeded $1 trillion. That's pretty wild that's the case.
2: And I love all the memes that said, if Elon Musk could give everybody in the world $1 million and still have $1 trillion left.
1: He probably won't.
2: That math doesn't math, by the way.
1: No, you're right. Let's go to the phone. Someone's there.
2: Anthony in North Carolina. Hello, Anthony.
4: Hey, great day to you, fellas. Just listen. I wasn't going to call in, but Ken, you just said something about Trump should have had a friend to tell him in the beginning of how a mess Iran was going to be. Trump fired 25 of his top generals in the army, in the military. Anybody who told him the opposite of what Netanyahu told him as far as the war, he fired them. How can a businessman run a war Redskins. That's like you get this man in South Carolina all your life. Now you're in charge of South Carolina. They get invaded. You fire all the police chiefs and the military people in South Carolina, and you make all the shots. It ain't making sense to me, though. But you saying, too, to me, my opinion, it's a slash difference in a MAGA and America First. MAGA going to try to lead Trump and come to America First. Nah. America First is different. It's black, it's white, it's all over. It's America First. MAGA is different. MAGA is all about Trump first or Israel first. So it is a difference. Don't try to join in because it's a big difference. But I just wanted to ask Josh one question. Josh, why do you think that Trump stopped surveillance of all satellites from the air so we can't see nothing that's going on in Gaza, in Iran? Why do you think that he helped facilitate the sale of TikTok, which is the only free media that we have to know what's going on across the country? Why do you think he did, and why do you think that he killed all three investigations to his so-called assassination? And I take off the air, fellas.
1: Thank you, Anthony. Appreciate it. Josh?
3: I've not heard about the last one where he stopped the investigations into his own assassinations. So I won't comment on that. But why he stopped satellites from taking pictures over Gaza, I imagine because he doesn't want us to see what's going on in Gaza, or just people in general. And what was the second one? Why he let Larry Ellison take over TikTok. I imagine he was lobbied by the Ellisons.
1: Imagine
3: that. My answer.
1: Yeah. Wealthy people lobbying other wealthy people.
2: Money.
1: Kind of what Washington, yeah, money's the answer. Now, what's the question? We'll take a break. We'll be back in just a few.
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7: There's going to be a re-examination, reconfiguration of NATO and future alliances. Every Middle Eastern country will be happy. Every country in the region will be happy. I even think probably deep down China and Russia will be happy. Europe will be happy. They'll be safer. The continental United States will not be within range, and they won't have nuclear weapons to hit our country. Now, will Trump ever get credit for all the lives that we'll never be able to calculate he saved? No. But for those people that were willing to roll the dice for their children and grandchildren, you're the people I don't understand. Where's your common sense and logic? What part of Reagan saying freedom is but one generation away from extinction are you missing?
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9: Celebrating 250 years of freedom and independence, here is your American moment. After the smoke of the Civil War cleared, America faced a question. What does freedom really mean? The answer came in three powerful steps. In 1865, the 13th Amendment abolished slavery. 4 million enslaved people were finally declared free. But freedom on paper wasn't enough. In 1868, the 14th Amendment redefined citizenship. It guaranteed that anyone born in the United States is a citizen and promised equal protection of the laws. It became the backbone of civil rights in America. Then in 1870, the 15th Amendment declared that the right to vote could not be denied based on race. It was a bold statement. Democracy belongs to everyone. Together, these three Reconstruction Amendments didn't just rebuild the nation, they reinvented it. They turned a country divided by slavery into one striving, however imperfectly, toward equality. And their promise still challenges America today. Freedom, citizenship, and the right to vote for all. This is an American moment.
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1: Somebody texted me a second ago and said, man, my head is smoking. It's Monday morning. I don't understand MOUs and IRGCs, and break this thing down for dummies. And this person's not a dummy, but they're not that politically inclined. So here's the way I'm looking at it as we speak today. The deal, and that's what Trump calls it, the deal opens up the Strait of Hormuz for a paltry sum of $300 billion. In other words, we have done about $300 billion worth of damage to the Iranian economic and military infrastructure. So we're going to basically spend taxpayer dollars to tear it all to hell and then taxpayer dollars to build it back. That's the price of war. That's just the nature of the beast, right? Who helped rebuild Nagasaki and Hiroshima? America, right? I mean, the taxpayer dollars tore it to pieces for a reason to, you know, conclude a war, and they're going to have to pay to build it back. So the taxpayers provided the funding for our military to be as great as it is. So the great military of the United States of America attacked Iran preemptively, and out of that came roughly $300 billion in economic and military damage to their native country. We're going to pay them back to put their country what back to normal. Now you could argue, why would we give the Ayatollahs $300 billion? They'll probably pocket it and not fix the airports, not fix to replenish the military. I don't have any idea how that works, but that it looks to me like, Rev, the framework to stabilize the ceasefire includes on the front end, we'll reopen the Strait of Hormuz for $300 billion. And then for the next 60 days, Josh, we're going to negotiate nuclear terms. And that, I believe, is where we get to, do you keep the dust or not? How much do you have or not? How much is highly enriched or not? Can we get you to agree on no enrichment caps? The dismantling of a missile? To me, that'll be the context of the next 60 days.
2: What about sanctions? I mean, their oil has been sanctioned forever, right?
1: I would imagine there'll be some negotiating around that. Good faith? I don't know. I would imagine some will be good faith, some will be not so good faith. But if you believe the Financial Times and some of the Pakistani reports, and there's something called the Hormuz Letter, and then there's a couple of other people that I follow on X, it's beginning to drip. I mean, some things this morning are beginning to drip in, and it looks like $300 billion in what they're calling reconstruction commitments in exchange for, safe passage in the Strait of Hormuz. And the $300 billion is not to put in some Ayatollah's bank account. It's to rebuild the damage we've done to Iran. Now, how do we know they won't put it in some Ayatollah's bank account? I guess we've got the Department of Treasury and Scott Bessent on that. Don't know the answer to that. And then, Rev, we start negotiating the terms of what you can and cannot have militarily, and there's a nuclear and your weaponry. Sounds similar to what Obama did. Now we may get a better deal. I don't know. But it's kind of, I mean, I don't know how you declare that a win. Somebody out there who loves Trump, whether you're America First or MAGA, and you say, okay, we spent $300 billion destroying Iran. Now we're giving them $300 billion. So we're in it for $600 billion. I mean, if they've equated, I don't know if their math's good or not. Did they carry the zero? I don't have any idea. Are they overestimating? Are they gouging? I don't have any idea. But it looks to me like that your government, on your behalf, has agreed to $300 billion in, and this is their word, it's not mine, reconstruction commitments. So we spent $300 billion, if you use their math, we spent $300 billion to teach Iran a lesson. We're spending $300 billion to help them repair what we blew up. And in exchange for that $300 billion, which is really $600 billion, we're getting the Strait of Hormuz back open. That was open the day before the war. And then we'll start negotiating the nuclear side. Or as George W. Bush said, the nuclear. Is it a good deal? We don't have a deal yet. Is it a good negotiation? We don't have negotiations yet. Yeah, we don't know. And once again, I don't know that that's right. But the Financial Times and a couple of other, what I call credible sources, are beginning to leak information about, and one Pakistani news agency is kind of agreeing that, yeah. Now, here's another kind of interesting element to the ordeal. The Pakistani negotiator said this extends to Lebanon and Israel. In other words, if Israel or Lebanon attack one another, the deal, the stabilization of the ceasefire is no longer stabilized. And Israel basically said, we're not bound to the deal. So the United States has made a deal with Iran that Israel is not or doesn't feel like they're bound to. Now, once again, that is initial reporting. Netanyahu could squash that and say, no, we're on board. He's not said we're on board, but he's not said, you know, we're not on board. But without going into, you know, what are they going to demand of the Islamic Republic Guard? What are they going to demand of the Ayatollahs if they stay in charge? What are they going to demand? I mean, do they get to pick the leader? Do they get to pick the Supreme Council? I don't have any idea there. I don't think they know what the answer there is. But the framework, at first glance, it looks to me like We're giving Iran $312 billion, and the $12 billion is theirs. I mean, it's frozen asset. We're turning over $12 billion in frozen assets. So they're getting a grand total of $312 billion. Did they get it all at once? I don't know. Did they get $100 billion at a time, $50 billion at a time? I don't know. Where do they get it from? The Bank of St. Louis, the Fed of New York? I don't know. But some of the early reporting says, first step, $300 billion goes your way, but you got to secure the Strait of Hormuz. You got to allow the safe passage of oil. That's why you're seeing a big decline in the price of oil. And in the grand scheme of things, guys, I mean, as much as I don't like where we are, I would much rather us figure out a way to give them $300 billion than 1,000, 2,000, 10,000, 15,000 American men on the ground, women on the ground in Iran, trying to secure the Strait of Hormuz, trying to gain control of the highly enriched uranium, trying to convince the reformist Iranians. It's just a complicated ordeal. And for those who said yesterday that the president, I mean, you guys that doubted the president, shame on you. I mean, you just, in all candidness, you don't know what you're talking about. You just don't. Because there's not, I mean, it's still confusing as all get out. And I'm admitting that what I'm telling you is what I'm reading from other sources that over the years I have found to be somewhat reliable. They're not 100% trustworthy. They don't get everything right. And there's not peace in the Middle East. Well, I think Brian Braddock made an interesting point. Peace in the Middle East has been an aspiration of the Western world since the beginning of time, and or since we've known American politics. Stability. We need to stop using the word peace in the Middle East. We're looking for long-term stability. We're looking for more stability. We're looking for a more stable Middle East. We're looking for a partner to create more stability in the Middle East. When you say, you know, I'm the president that is going to, you know, create peace in the Middle East, I think you sound a little bit foolish by being that aspirational in a place in the world that is historically not known consistent and long-standing peace. 843-661-0937. Is that fairly well explained? I mean, I'm looking at you.
2: I think based on what we know, and I'll be honest.
1: But you would agree that we don't know a lot more than we know.
2: Well, I'll be honest. Going back to our conversation earlier, when I started reading the president's statement about this, I was encouraged. And until this morning when you were like, well, where are the details?
1: But how many times has he said that?
2: Well, has he ever said a deal is done, we're signing it this week?
1: There is a deal that's been done, and I'm trying to explain what I think the deal is. I want to be very clear. I don't know that's the deal. It sounds to me like the deal that we have thus far. At 8:40 on Monday morning, the deal we have thus far is we'll give you $312 billion for you to open the Strait of Hormuz, and we hope to, for the next 60 days, negotiate in good faith one with another what sort of nuclear arrangement you can have. Does that include dismantling? I don't know. Does that include taking possession? I don't know. Does that include caps on how much uranium you can enrich? I don't know. That is what I think we will negotiate over the next 60 days. So I'm arguing that the deal we made yesterday or Saturday is to stabilize a ceasefire, to get the Strait of Hormuz back open, to get you your money so you can do whatever you want to do to rebuild your country. And then, for 60 days, we, along with the rest of the world, are going to negotiate with Iran on what is acceptable for them to have in regards to enriched uranium. That sounds to me like where we are. 843-661-0937. We'll take a break. We'll be back in just a few moments.
17: Send a message to the UPS Store text line at 843-661-0937.
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22: Here's a look at your Monday forecast for the PD. It's a much calmer start to the work week. Clearing skies will give way to sunshine and highs near 90 degrees this afternoon. Rain chances only at 10%, so mostly a dry day after a stormy weekend. Tonight will drop down into the upper 60s and highs tomorrow near 80.
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1: We're back, 843-661-0937. Let's go to the phone. Someone's there.
2: Sam in Cross Hill. Good morning, Sam.
0: Hey, good morning, guys. Couple of points. Obama's, I guess it was the JCOP or whatever it was called, was a flawed deal from the get-go because it did not give unfettered access to or unrestricted access to all the nuclear sites. As I understand it, that was part of the deal, and I think the inspectors had to give 24-day notice or something like that before they could actually go to a site to do their inspection. So there was just no way that the Iranians weren't cheating on that deal. So it was a flawed deal.
1: Basically the honor system. we trust you to do what you say you're going to do.
0: Yes, exactly. My question to you now, Ken, you're talking $300 billion.
1: I want to make sure, Sam, I'm not saying that. It's being reported by multiple media sites. There has been no disclosure from either the Iranian, Pakistani, or American government. This is being floated out there as part of the deal.
0: Okay. Well, I understand that. But if that is so, my question is, and you're saying that it's to help them rebuild. Rebuild what? What did we destroy mainly in all of this this bombing and everything? Primarily what? Military installations, right? Took their Air Force out, took their Navy out, destroyed their radar installations. Are we happy with giving them $300 billion so that they can rebuild all of those forces? I would hope that if that is the case, there is some restrictions on how that money is spent. We rebuilt Hiroshima and all, but we did not pay Japan to rebuild their military forces. Same in Germany. You know, we helped these countries get back on their feet, but we did not pay them to, you know, rebuild their military. So that would be my concern if this amount of money is being talked about.
1: Thank you, Sam. And maybe we gain some more clarity as once again, I started reading reports of X or reports of Y or reports of Z. The reality is I've not seen any text. The Financial Times, Wall Street Journal, and some foreign news agency are saying, and maybe they've got some leaks, maybe there's some validity here, but I don't have any idea, you know, what is in the crux of the deal. It looks to me like it's a stabilization of a ceasefire that allows the world to negotiate with Iran for 60 days on some thing that everybody can accept and live with. Something else happened over the weekend. Actually, Friday, SpaceX went public, an IPO that created, the world's first trillionaire. Fox News Radio's Eben Brown in Miami is with us. Good morning, Eben. How are you?
4: I'm well. Good morning. How are you today?
1: So the SpaceX IPO went to infinity and beyond, right?
4: Kind of did, yeah. I think the IPO price per share was $135, and then it opened and it was $150, and it reached like $176 and change during the day. It closed at $161 and then rallied in after hours trading. So we'll see how it opens up here, and I guess a little bit on the NASDAQ. But with that price that Elon Musk, between all of his holdings and everything else, has more than $1 trillion in net worth, becoming the world's first trillionaire. But I think more interesting, I mean, that's fun and that's celebrity and all of that stuff. But I think the most interesting thing is about 4,000 or so SpaceX employees who have pretty good, you know, stable jobs, but in the middle class earning range. They all became millionaires on Friday. And yeah, but that's not getting talked enough about, I think. You know, these are people now who have just found found themselves with a great deal of stability and security in their lives because of this IPO. And that's pretty amazing.
1: And in the weirdest way imaginable, the market is betting on SpaceX to dominate what I'll call launches and rockets and satellites. I mean, as much as Walmart dominates retail, the expectation is SpaceX will dominate that sector of a growth economy.
4: Yeah, I mean, and it's on its way to doing that now anyway, which is, I think, why there's such confidence in it. I think it's a confidence in the company. It's a confidence in the industry. It's a confidence in the American leadership of that industry, a confidence in Elon Musk personally, I think. I mean, he is kind of the real-life Tony Stark. I think that that kind of plays into it for sure. But this is a company that's done what no other company has been able to do, at least on the timeline that it's been able to do it on. And that's good. And it's continuing to be an American venture. Now it's still all of this stock is still, a majority is owned by Americans or American entities. There is some foreign investment in there from the Middle East. But ultimately, it's still an American company. And that's amazing. And, of course, XAI, the company behind Grok, is part of SpaceX now, was merged into it. And that, I think, adds to the value. There's a great deal of confidence in the, emerging AI tech that XAI is developing. And so people want to own a bit of it. And obviously, they're willing to pay a premium for that.
1: Well explained. Thank you, Eb, and appreciate the report.
4: You bet.
1: Let me run some numbers by you real quick, Josh. You give me a little credit on the economy. Walmart's market cap is $1 trillion. That's $1 trillion. That's $1,000 billion. A billion's $1,000 million. That's an unbelievable sum of money. But Walmart does $700 billion in annual revenue. $700 billion in annual revenue creates a market cap of $1 trillion. In SpaceX's case, $19 billion in revenue creates a market cap twice what Walmart is worth. So the IPO last week created a valuation for SpaceX that is twice Walmart's. Walmart, $1 trillion. SpaceX, $2 trillion. Walmart's annual revenue, $700 billion. SpaceX's revenues, $19 billion. That's a crazy, crazy, radically optimistic expectation. I'm not saying they can't do it, but I would be nervous as could be in other words, there's some rhyme or reason to Walmart and their valuation. I mean, they've made a lot of money for a long time. I mean, how many times you go to Walmart, close your eyes and you're ding, ding, ding, ding. I mean, every time I hear that ding, you know what I hear? Transfer to Bentonville. Transfer to Bentonville.
2: Cha-ching.
1: Cha-ching. Transfer to Bentonville. We can't afford cashiers. How about check yourself out here while we do $700 billion a year in revenues and $1 trillion valuation?
2: Although I have read speculation. This is forward-looking speculation on revenues, of course. But I heard that I read that SpaceX is expected to have $1 trillion in revenue by 2030.
1: It's expected. Or could be Enron. I don't know. I mean, I'm not accusing. I mean, once again, it's an IPO. But did we get some? I mean, it's an exciting rev. He launches and catches rockets. Who wants to be a part of? They'll take you on cashier number six when I can be a part of launching and catching rockets. I mean, there's a lot of what does Thick Pen say about candidates? Sizzle. SpaceX has a lot of sizzle with it. Walmart, bing, bing. I mean, $700 billion a year. You know how that register makes that noise? And every time I hear it, it's like Bentonville, Bentonville, Bentonville, Bentonville. It's a fascinating comparison, Walmart and SpaceX. Take a break. We'll be back for our last hour this morning in just a few moments.
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29: The U.S.-Iran deal will be signed Friday in Geneva. I'm Dave Anthony, Fox News. Vice President Vance will be there, and he tells Fox,
30: people are very good over there at fighting each other. They haven't quite learned how to make peace. But I think under the president's leadership, we've turned over a new leaf. We're going to keep on working at it.
29: It's called a memorandum of understanding, extending the ceasefire while nuclear negotiations continue and allowing shipping flowing again through the Strait of Hormuz. And oil prices are falling as a result, down more than 5%. Gas is a half dollar cheaper than the peak of the Iran price surge last month. Analyst Tripoli Lundberg tells Fox,
31: it may end up to be the peak for the whole year, depending on whether the agreement to end the Iran war and the full opening of the Strait of Hormuz is actually imminent.
29: Iran had demanded Israel stop its attacks in Lebanon as part of the deal, and Fox's Trey Yinks reports from Tel Aviv.
3: Israeli ground forces remain in the south of Lebanon. There are reports of an Israeli strike in southern Lebanon this morning, and the Israelis certainly will be looking to the north, where Iran-backed Hezbollah remains in Lebanese territory. And so Israeli officials certainly are not happy with this agreement, but the bottom line here, President Trump didn't want an endless war in the Middle East. He wanted a situation that would address his key priority, and that was ensuring that Iran never had a path to a nuclear weapon. And those are exactly the detailed discussions that are going to take place over the next 60 days.
29: President Trump's on his way to France for a G7 summit of world leaders to talk about Iran and also the war in Ukraine. Federal investigators will be in Missouri the day after a plane crashed and burned after takeoff from Butler, killing all 12 people on board.
10: Now, that flight was carrying a group of passengers preparing for a tandem skydive with some of their family members left behind at the airport where they tragically witnessed this fiery crash.
29: Fox's Todd Pyro. Two helicopters collided in midair in Rio de Janeiro, Brazil, killing 6 people inside both, including American singer Oliver Tree. 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
18: From the WMBF Newsroom, I'm Jake Reyes. In your crime alert, an inmate death at a Darlington County Detention Center is now under investigation. Deputies in EMS responded to the W. Glenn Campbell's Detention Center Saturday after an inmate turned up unresponsive. SLED and the Darlington County Coroner's Office are now leading the investigation. In the PD, Mullins is getting an early start on Juneteenth, and this year the city made history. PIC 42 Foundation hosted its 6th annual Juneteenth Festival Sunday. For the very first time, a Juneteenth parade rolled down Main Street. After the parade, crowds enjoyed the festival with music, a farmer's market, and a free store through the afternoon. But for many, this celebration runs much deeper than a parade. Juneteenth is this Friday. Organizers say they plan to bring the parade and the entire celebration back again next year. For more information on these stories and more, visit WMBFnews.com or download our WMBF News app in your app store. From the WMBF Newsroom, I'm Jake Reyes.
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0: Here's a look at your Monday forecast for the PD. It's a much calmer start to the work week. Clearing skies will give way to sunshine and highs near 90 degrees this afternoon. Rain chances only at 10%, so mostly a dry day after a stormy weekend. Tonight will drop down into the upper 60s and highs tomorrow near 80.
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2: We're back. 843-661-0937. Last hour of the morning. Let's go to the phone. Someone's there.
0: David in the PD. Good morning.
4: Hey, Dave.

0: ringing in public. Somebody is. I think Trump. And then weren't we talking about how Netanyahu was going to do this on his own? Do you remember that narrative?
1: I do.
0: And my thing is, if I'm Donald Trump and I'm seeing all this, he's probably thought, okay, I want to get the glory. I don't want, you know, I want to go in there. And what happened? They did. They did kill the top 10 leaders. These protests, this arming of the Iranian public, and you have some people make it sound like another John Brown and Harper's Ferry was going to happen. That didn't happen. So, you know, I guess we defamed their government. But I would always love to see whatever that battle strategy that Israeli was going to go by itself. I'd love to see this. And I always get intrigued with these Mid-East cultures because I work around with some of these folks, and I'll have somebody come up to me and say, you know what, these people lie, and they'll snitch about things. I said, dude, this has been going on since the beginning of time. You think these people come over here for no reason? They're coming here to get our money, and they'll lie and snitch about anything. So it's hard to deal with folks like that. But anyway, I would always love to see what that Israeli plan, if they went by themselves, and I'm sure that Trump, he wasn't going to let that happen. He wanted to get the attention from them. Anyway, y'all have a good day.
1: And I think that's an interesting dynamic that is normally not in play when we're talking about stability in the Middle East. Forget peace in the Middle East. Can we agree in unison that peace in the Middle East is in God's hands? There isn't an American president or a foreign diplomat that could bring about peace in the Middle East. We can bring more stability. We can try to, you know, limit the nuclear threat. I mean, that, you know, but that's not peace in the Middle East. I mean, that'll be, as my mom said, that'll be for glory. But on this side of glory, stability in the Middle East is about as good as we can do. I'm fairly confident that moving forward, this divergence in the best interests of Israel and the best interests of America is going to be good for our foreign policy. We're not anti-Israel by any stretch. Don't let anybody convince you that you're anti-Semitic, you're anti-Israel, if you believe that the divergence in American foreign policy away from the 100% overlap of Israel doesn't make you, it certainly doesn't make you an isolationist. It doesn't make you an anti-Semite.
2: It might make you America first.
1: Well, it might. There you go. It's something I said earlier. That may be the lesson learned in this latest episode of stability or not in the Middle East. Now, you know what that also includes, Josh? That also includes the Israeli government making determinations what's in their best interest. And at times, it's not going to be in our best interest. In other words, if we have put a deal on the table and Pakistan has negotiated the deal, and the deal includes Israel staying in their lane, and Israel doesn't stay in their lane, I don't know that we have the authority to chastise Israel. Their interests do not exclusively align with ours. So if Israel has intelligence that Hezbollah in Lebanon is, the threat is imminent, if they have ironclad intelligence that says Hezbollah is about to attack Israel in some way, shape, or form, and they breach this framework or stabilization of ceasefire, I don't think we can be aggravated with Israel. That's their prerogative. They have a right to defend themselves as they see fit. They have a right to break our ceasefire if their intelligence says that their people, their safety, their stability is at risk. I think that's the way it should be, but it cuts both ways. Now a lot of America Firsters say Israel needs to do what we say do because without us, there is no Israel. But Israel's an ally. And there are certain obligations we owe to our ally. But it's not extreme. I mean, it's not whatever they say goes. And I think we've learned a lot. And once again, I think the divergence in this, because if George W. Bush were president, or George H.W. Bush were president, or even Ronald Reagan were president, do you think there'd be any daylight in the American stance in Israel?
3: Carolina, can I get your
1: name? No, I mean, they would be one of the same. That they would be exactly on the same shitty music. The one thing, and this is why I'm convinced Trump's not a neocon. And he's not playing America first. He's genuinely committed to a different sort of foreign policy. That includes allowing Israel to do what they choose to do when they choose to do it. But when it's not in our best interest, then Israel, you know, you

0: Don't look for us every single time something goes down in that part of the world. Let's go to the phone. Someone's there.
1: Bob in Florence. Good morning, Bob.
2: Good morning, Dave. Good morning, everybody. Ken, I asked AI last night, I said, what can you do with 60% enriched uranium? And the answer came back really quick is that it's perfect to fuel nuclear-powered naval vessels. And so I'm thinking, well, all this talk is about getting the uranium, destroying it, downblending it, and destroying it. To me, that doesn't make any sense. 60% uranium, all the way up to 93% uranium, can be used to fuel our aircraft carriers and our nuclear submarines or other nuclear vessels. So there's some value in it to us. We could just make the deal contingent upon receiving the uranium. Bucks for uranium. You turn over all your enriched uranium to us, and then we'll help you rebuild your country. That way, we get the uranium out of there, and they get a few bucks in their pocket to help rebuild some of the stuff that we blew up. So just a thought this morning. Y'all take care.
0: Thank you, Bob. Appreciate that. Does the United States have the right to tell the world how far you can enrich uranium, what you can do with the enriched uranium? Because if you really, and I guess this is being a bit of an American antagonist, what country in the world has used nuclear weapons or an atomic bomb?
1: We know the answer to that.
0: Well, I mean, and we're the country that's going to tell you, you know, the risk and reward of using an atomic. Now, once again, I think we did the right thing in Hiroshima. I think we did the right thing in Nagasaki. I know that's that's an unbelievably stressful decision that Truman had to make in that moment. I get that. I am aware of that. I saw the movie Oppenheimer, therefore I am an expert. it's a complicated matter, but the one country on earth that has used nuclear weapons to win a war is going to tell the rest of the world when they can and cannot use a nuclear weapon. I mean, it's the right and prerogative of a superpower, right? I mean, we are the preeminent superpower on the planet. For the most part, we tell people where to stand, what to do, what not to do, and where not to stand. But are we going to, you know, when the U-235 north of 90% enriched uranium becomes an issue, are we going to be the world's arbiter? Are we going to decide what Iran can and cannot have? Are we going to decide what other Middle Eastern countries can and cannot have? Who's on the good list? Who's on the bad list? Does the United States get to compile the good list and the bad list? We're talking about Israel a second ago. What if I told our listeners there's one country that has not signed the non-nuclear proliferation treaty, and they have nuclear weapons? Well, we kind of made an exemption for Israel when it comes to, you know, not signing a document that says, here's the bounds and parameters of which you can enrich uranium. Here's how many nuclear warheads you can have. I mean, the world would be a better place, wouldn't it, if we didn't have nuclear weapons? But we do. Who gets to be the judge? Who gets to decide, you know, how many Russia can have, how many China can have, how many, you know,
1: the people with the nuclear weapons decide, right?
0: But I mean, isn't that the threat, or isn't that the issue? A lot of people who were concerned about Trump, we're talking about how erratic. I mean, he's not a typical political actor. Brett Weinstein comes to mind. He's the Harvard mathematician, you know, the real bright guy. Weinstein basically said, it's not that Trump's a different political animal. We kind of like that about him. But he's a different political animal when a bunch of countries have nuclear weapons. And if you have a unpredictable political actor and he acts unpredictably, where does that lead in relation to all these countries that have nuclear weapons? There's been a certain behavior of the leaders of nations that have nuclear weapons. And Trump doesn't fit that script. Trump's a different kind of political character. Would it surprise you, Josh, Rev, if Trump said tomorrow they'll either behave or we'll drop a nuclear bomb?
1: See, I've heard him say the opposite. He's the only leader I've heard say anything about nuclear weapons that's not, you know, just an implied answer. And his answer was, no, Those should never be used.
0: Well, I mean, I think Trump genuinely believes the world's a better place without nuclear weapons.
1: And I think they educated him on what they do.
0: Yeah, I don't think he went to the No Nukes concert, you know, back when Creedence Clearwater Revival and, you know, and what. I'm not. He's not a nuclear activist, but I think Donald Trump's a bright man and a very measured man. And I think Trump understands, man, those things bring about a whole different argument. I mean, those things really bring about millions or hundreds of thousands of people dying, you know, in a single second. And I think Trump is being, for the most part, responsible. But he has the reputation for being unpredictable. You're right, Rev. In that particular matter, he's been very guarded. He's been very sensitive. I mean, he says anything at any time about anybody. But when he gets to nuclear weapons, it's almost like he turns into a pretty normal president. Maybe even a little more to the left of, maybe he did go to the No Nukes concert, you know, that that was back in the 70s
1: I've always believed that when he became president, the intelligence communities or whatever showed him what nuclear bombs do and showed them the actual destruction more than is publicly known. And so, when he's been asked about that, every time I've seen his answer, it has been no. Nobody ever needs to use anything like that.
0: So if the world could make a deal with itself on nuclear weapons, what does the deal need to be? I mean, if all the great countries of the world got together and said, okay, we're not talking about anything except nuclear weapons and enriching uranium that lead to nuclear arsenals, what does that conversation need to be like? I mean, do we abolish? Do we outlaw? Do we make illegal? It's almost like Oppenheimer genuinely. I mean, the movie Oppenheimer painted him as a what, Josh? Kind of an obsessively disturbed man because he understood the power that, you know, doing the chain reaction could lead to. In other words, man, we better be real careful about how far down this road we go. It's almost like he was a bit prophetic. I mean, the movie sensationalizes some of the debate and argument. I get that. I mean, Superman don't fly. But didn't Oppenheimer kind of have it right? Remember in the movie, and this is proven to be true, he went to see Truman about the regrets he had. He won't express to the president he had regrets about unraveling the mystery of what, you know, that could lead to, the chain reaction of nuclear weapons. What does that debate, I mean, we're getting way out there now, but what if the 20 most important countries on the planet got together in secret tomorrow and had a discussion not about food and hunger and world peace, but about nuclear weapons? What does that conversation need to be like? I mean, I certainly don't know the answer to that, nor do anybody else. But I mean, if Iran's biggest threat to the world, right? I mean, we think Iran is a totalitarian regime. So we think they're run by Islamist fanaticals. So we think they destabilize the Middle East. So we think they're trying to enrich uranium to have nuclear bombs. Whoa. I mean, it goes from so to whoa. So what 20 countries on Earth need to meet somewhere and discuss the next 100 years of planet Earth, including nuclear weapons? What is the responsibility or obligation of the leader of country X, Y, Z, knowing that you've got, you know, 1,000 nuclear bombs or 100 nuclear bombs or 50 nuclear bombs? To me, that's a fascinating debate. I don't know the answer. The best person to ask is those who understand it, like the Robert Oppenheimers and others of the world. Certainly not yours truly. Take a break. We'll be back in just a few.
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0: You know, in about an hour and a half this morning, we're talking about endorsements. Do they matter or not? Leave the war, go to the South Carolina governor's race. We are hosting Thursday, if I'm not mistaken. I want to get Rev on this. Rev knows more about logistically what happened over the weekend. I was not in town Friday, got a text asking if I'd host a or moderate a debate. And we're actually, I think we pulled it off, and we have Thursday night in Florence, a debate to be broadcast over our network of stations between Stephen Goldfinch and David Stumbo, candidates, Republican candidates for Attorney General of South Carolina. I think you guys worked with some sponsors and the Florence County GOP, and out of that came a coordination that led to both candidates agreeing that Thursday night, I don't know what time it is.
1: 6 to 8 p.m., and you're right, we put this together quickly because there's a short amount of time between the primary and the runoff. So the actual runoff election is next week, so we really only had a few days to work on this. So, yes, we have we're pulling all the final details together. We do have a title sponsor, Butler's Fine Men's Clothing. We want to thank Mark Butler. But 6 to 8 p.m., and it's going to be held at the Staybridge Suites in Florence. And it is open to the public. And while, you know, we do have a limited space, of course, so we'll have more details this week about, you know, when to get there and things like that. But it's this Thursday night, 6 to 8, live on the radio and in person at Staybridge Suites. It's the Attorney General runoff race.
0: And I want to say this, Josh and I we fairly inundated with requests to be on the show from candidates who made the runoff. I mean, just stay after us. We're not trying to allow somebody to come on and not somebody else to come on. We were talking about it during the break a second ago. We certainly want to allow all candidates, Republican and Democrat for that matter, to come on and kind of one last chance to make your case as to why you think you're the best candidate. I mean, obviously the AG's race is a important race. The governor's race is an important race. We're having a big announcement this morning at 11 o'clock. Ralph Norman. It's a little bit like a high school football player deciding what college he's going to be. I wonder if Ralph will have a hat that says Team Evett or a hat that says Team Wilson, and then he chooses at the last second which team he's going with. But that endorsement couldn't matter. I mean, it genuinely couldn't matter. Nancy Mace has already endorsed Alan Wilson. I asked Rev to look at the prediction markets. That's all we've got. I mean, I would imagine that both campaigns have done some internal polling, and I'm talking about both, I'll say Stumbo and Goldfinch. I would imagine the Wilson and Evett campaign, to some degree, have done polling, but the prediction markets flipped over the weekend. I think the day that Evett got the Trump endorsement, her odds went to like 90% to be the Republican nominee. Today, they're at about 33, 4, 5%. Wilson was at about 10 or 12%, excuse me, about 8 or 10%. I think today he's at about 65 or 6%. Now, I don't have any idea. I mean, obviously I know what's influencing that, and that's the money. I mean, the money is betting on Alan Wilson becoming the Republican nominee. What is the money betting on? Does it have inside information on polling? Does it know something about Nancy Mace's endorsement and what kind of impact it has on the race? Does it know that Ralph Norman is going to endorse one candidate or another? I don't have any idea. Does the odd market know, or the odds market know, that Trump is coming or not to South Carolina? It's a reflection of where the money is going. And as the money goes, the odds increase, you know, for one candidate and decrease for the others. But it's kind of been an interesting, and Rev and I were talking this morning, I mean, if you don't have a horse in the race and you don't have a dog in the fight, it's obvious that the morning after primary day, that would have been last Wednesday morning, one campaign took one strategy and went, you know, 100 miles an hour. The other campaign took another strategy, and I got no idea if that's being reflected in the polls. I don't have any idea if that's been reflected in the prediction markets, but the Evett campaign decided the next day it was in their best interest to go after Wilson. And the negative campaigning started. It started with, you know, Wilson giving himself a pay raise and Wilson not prosecuting pedophiles and Wilson, you know, this and that and the other. And I don't know that the Wilson campaign, I mean, obviously they took a shot here and there, and they have a debate tomorrow night at Coastal Carolina in Conway. And I would imagine it may be to get a bit tussly, if that's a word.
1: Tussly. Well, I mean, I like that.
0: You know, you don't tussle, right. But it does get tussly at times in debates. But normally when you go negative, you believe you got some ground to make up. And the best way to make it up is to paint your opponent in somewhat of a negative light. I'll tell you this, guys. This is kind of an interesting. I was debating last week with a Politico friend of mine about when negative campaigning works and when it doesn't. I think some candidates are suspect of negative campaigning. I think others are not. Wilson is a bit Boy Scoutish. I don't know that you can paint Wilson into being a bad guy. I think you can some candidates, Trump, Clinton, right? I mean, the personality. You know, you try to plant a seed of whether this is a good person or not. And with Trump, I think that seed could blossom. I mean, it could. I mean, really, I'm being honest. I mean, you and I are Trump voters, mm-hmm. Trump supporters. Mm-hmm. I know it's hard to believe, but I'm still a Trump supporter, despite the disagreement we've had, the very passionate disagreement we've had about the war.
1: You make us wonder sometimes.
0: Well, I mean, that's fair enough. I mean, you know, I think Breeze called this morning and said, well, it's finally, you know, I'm glad to see you give Trump credit for. I don't owe Trump any credit. I mean, I owe my audience what I call an honest assertion, an honest take. You know, the way I see it, I mean, I don't wake up every day believing I owe Trump anything, nor do I think it's my job to beat up on the guy. It's my job to call it like I see it. And since the war, I think he struggled. I think he's really struggled to create clarity on what the objective is, because what did Trump say when he ran for election the second, third time? He said the reason things are so expensive is Joe Biden. And if you want things to be cheaper, vote for Donald Trump, right? I mean, that was the message. He ran on affordability. I'm going to make the economy more affordable. And when gas got to $4.19 a gallon, it was hard to argue that the decisions he was making were making the economy more affordable. I get, well, I mean, he's got to take care of Iran and this nuclear threat. He's got to take care of stability in the Middle East. But people still remember that the guy running for president said he was going to make things more affordable. I was paying $45 to fill up with gas. Now I'm paying $70. That's the complete opposite. I mean, that's the absolute contradiction to making things more affordable. 843-661-0937. But Thursday night in Florence, we'll be hosting a AG's debate, and it's going to be important. I've got to really dust up on my legal lingo to make sure I'm asking appropriate questions. I know the questions ask a candidate for governor or lieutenant governor or Senate or House or member of Congress. I want to make sure we talk about things that the AG is being entrusted with. And I think these are two good candidates. I think Goldfinch and Stumbo are good candidates and will equip themselves well Thursday night in a debate broadcast on our network of stations. Let's go to the phone.
1: Roger in Pamplico. Good morning, Roger.
11: Good morning, fellas. Getting back to the Trump deal with the rent, where you and I disagreed a little bit, or I didn't know enough to make a point one way or the other, is the beginning of the war. I wasn't necessarily against the war. I was always suspicious of the changing objective, and I don't think they were very they did about as poor a job on that as any administration could ever do on giving objectives. They kept shifting and telling us that we were going to have a deal, this, that, and the other. And I don't know. I mean, I sincerely hope this is a good deal. I do. I hope it works out naturally. And, you know, I'm an American. I want the best for this country. And, you know, I hope it's a good deal. But my overriding question is this. The big part of this so-called memorandum of understanding, or whatever it is, comes back to the fact that they keep touting the fact that the Strait is going to open. Well, the Strait was open before the war ever started. So, so that's not an accomplishment. Stop talking about that. You didn't accomplish opening the Strait with the war. It was open before it ever happened. And I know that's been said by many more than me, but I want an answer to that. Why do they keep telling that?
0: Thank you, Roger. Appreciate it. I've tried to beat that horse until it can't run anymore. Opening the Strait of Hormuz is not, I mean, that's net neutral. The Strait of Hormuz was open. 137 ships transited the Strait of Hormuz February 26. February 27, 13. And that was the most until recently. There has been some reprieve to the security issues and the passability or not on the Strait of Hormuz. But, the Trump administration have said, you know, the deal includes opening the Strait of Hormuz. Well, that's not, that's not a step forward. That's, we took a step backward, and now we're stepping back to where we were. And if that is the biggest part of the deal, and it looks to me like it is, I mean, it's the only thing we've agreed to thus far. Well, let me back up. I want to be truthful and honest. You ready? It looks to me like, from the reporting I've read and some of the leaks that have been, captured by the Financial Times, that there, I think the BBC, and I think there's one of the Pakistani news agency that got its hands on a leak. The Pakistani negotiators probably have some friendly in their national media. They are reporting that the United States is going to pay $300 billion, and this is their word, not mine, reconstruction commitments to Iran to reopen the Strait of Hormuz. So we spent about $80 billion. I said earlier we spent $300 billion to fix it. No, we spent about $80 billion bombing Iran. So we did $80 billion worth of damage. I mean, it's the only thing I can go on. Did we do $100 billion, $200 billion? I don't know. But we spent about $80 billion bombing Iran. So we're spending $300 billion to, rebuild Iran. So that's $380 billion to do something that was already in place when we got there. Now, Rev, once again, there may be in the next 60 days a more productive negotiation than we've ever had about, nuclear weapons and uranium enrichment and enrichment caps and dismantling of arsenals. We don't know that. I'm not saying yay or nay. I don't know the answer that lies ahead in the next 60 days. But to Roger's point, it's fairly well reported now, and it's not mainstream yet, and it may be wrong. And if it's wrong, we stand corrected. But it looks like that the first step to get a deal was to pay Iran $312 billion for them to agree to open the Strait of Hormuz. Now, for 3 months, Trump said the Strait was open, that we were in control of the Strait. I don't know why you'd pay $300 billion for something you feel you have control over. Well, it's obvious we didn't have control of the Strait of Hormuz. I mean, you're nodding your head. I don't know how even the most ardent Trump supporter has to admit that when he said we've got control of the Strait of Hormuz, that's just fundamentally dishonest. I mean, that's not politics, right? I mean, it is politics, because politics, for the most part, is dishonesty, or at least misleading. And we'll see whether that's the truth. Here's an interesting question I'll ask the most ardent Trump supporter. If we had to pay $312 billion to get the Strait of Hormuz back open, is there any way for it to be a good deal?
1: And to me, it's still what's the deal with the nuclear dust?
0: What about Here's what I'm reading. You ready? Here's what I'm understanding.
1: Because I can't make a final determination until I know that their nuclear threat has been neutralized.
0: The only way both parties would agree to sit down and negotiate the details of enrichment, of caps, of, what's the other word I use, of dismantling. The only way they would agree to sit down is Iran said, we want $312 billion, and America said, we want the Strait of Hormuz back open. If you'll give us $312 billion, we'll open the Strait of Hormuz. And America said, okay, we'll give you $312, but we got to be sure the Strait of Hormuz is open. It looks to me like they've agreed to that. Now, who wins that? I'll let you decide. But that looks to me like that led to the stabilization of a ceasefire that will give both parties and the world, I think the world will be a part of this, 60 days to negotiate the details of what a peace treaty looks like. That appears to be where we are today. And I think Roger makes the most valid point. If that's the case, what did we win in the first phase of the deal? It cost us $312 billion to open something that was already open before we bombed Iran.
12: We did kill an 82-year-old man.
0: 843-661.
1: A bunch of bad guys.
0: Well, it'd be 13 Americans have lost their lives.
1: Yeah, don't forget that.
0: Well, I heard somebody yesterday on Sunday morning shows. Think of this. So some lady, she was Obama's negotiator. I think she would take it back. But she's on Meet the Press, and she's doing her thing, and she says, you know, and this happened, and that happened, and Trump sucks, and Obama's great, Trump sucks, and Obama's great, Trump sucks, and Obama's great. And then she said, not to mention the 13 Americans that have lost their lives. And I'm like, okay. And then she said, and more importantly, gas has gone to $4 a gallon.
1: Ooh.
0: Ooh, is right. Now, I believe she regrets saying that. I don't think she meant it to sound that way. But she said it verbatim, 13 Americans lost their lives. Not on Obama's watch, on Trump's watch. Gas went to $4, and more importantly, gas went to $4 a gallon, not on Obama's watch. And I'm thinking to myself, I'd have probably left those words, more importantly, out. Because I don't know that most Americans feel that way. Take a break. I hope we don't. Take a break. Back in a few.
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21: Here's a look at your Monday forecast for the PD. It's a much calmer start to the work week. Clearing skies will give way to sunshine and highs near 90 degrees this afternoon. Rain chances only at 10%, so mostly a dry day after a stormy weekend. Tonight will drop down into the upper 60s and highs tomorrow near 80.
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0: We're back, 843-661-0937. Let's go to the phone. Someone's there.
1: DW in Florence, good morning.
23: Hey, guys. What's going on?
0: Hey, how are you?
23: I'm good, man. Congratulations to your boy. Good choice. Congratulations to him. It's a good thing. I appreciate him doing what he's doing. You know, so far as what all is going on in the world, giving anybody from Iran money, do you trust them? I don't trust them any further. I can pick Rosie O'Donnell up and throw her.
0: No, but we need that oil.
23: Huh?
0: We need that oil.
23: Well, I know we need it. And if I gave them money, they would get it in increments. You do what you're supposed to do, here's so much. If you don't do it, I'm going to hold it to you. It's going to cost you for making me do so. They would never get it all. They'd get a little bit of time, and they would go when it was time to get money. If you do what you're supposed to, you get it. If you don't, you don't get it. So every time you lie to me, it's going to be further back. We can't trust the Islamic State. There's no way. There's no peace going to be coming out of this. And if you understand the Bible law, there's no peace. It's never going to be peace there until Jesus comes back. But you can fight that battle all you want to, but you try to think you're going to get them. And I hate to think that Trump's deceived in that place. I'm a Trump guy like you are. But he's deceived in a place he thinks he's going to get peace out of them. He may get some stability, like you said, and that's what we need to fight for. But peace ain't coming. It's not going to happen. But they will never get all the money. They'd have to work to get that money from me. You guys have a great day. Go Tigers. Kind of go Gamecocks, and you guys have a good one.
0: Thank you, DW. Appreciate it, my man. So stay there for a second. So if we believe Iran is the most dangerous country on the planet, and most people believe that, that's the impetus for we doing what we did. We're going to give the most dangerous country on the planet $312 billion. How do they become less dangerous? I mean, just kind of say that out loud. We went to war with Iran because we believe they are a nuclear threat. 107 days later, we're agreeing. Now, we don't know this is the deal. We'll find out in the next few days. We believe part of the deal is to give Iran $312 billion in frozen assets returned and reconstruction commitments. And we believe that makes them less dangerous. Now, once again, you may buy some grace. You may buy some good favor in the next 60 days of negotiations. I don't know. Maybe the $312 billion makes them more reasonable people.
1: Or maybe
0: makes them less fanatical.
1: Or maybe one of the points of the memo of understanding is that they won't pursue the nuclear weapons and they'll turn over the dust. We just don't know.
0: No,
1: that's your point, right?
0: We don't have any idea. But we're the first phase of the deal or the agreement. It's not a deal. The first phase of the agreement makes them wealthier by $312 billion to open something that was already open before we went to war, and they didn't have $312 billion. So Iran basically held the Strait of Hormuz hostage. They've been rewarded by $312 billion to open something, and I'm glad they're opening it. I mean, I'd rather pay the $312 billion than put 10,000 boots on the ground. I'm more supportive of that than the other, but how do you argue that's a great deal? There may be the most productive 60 weeks, darn it, I'll get it right in a second, 60 days in American history in negotiating in our favor a better deal. We just don't know the answer to that. Let's do some Takes Mondays to Make Fridays trivia, courtesy of our good friends at Pepsi of Florence. I did find out over the weekend, New Jersey is Pepsi country. New Jersey is Pepsi country. 843-661-0937. Nice. First correct answer was a six-pack of Pepsi product and a Takes Mondays to Make Fridays t-shirt. We know the U.S., Russia, China, and Israel have nuclear weapons. Give me two other countries, not the United States, not Russia, not China, not Israel. Give me two other of the nine countries that have nuclear weapons. 843-661-0937. Let's go to the phone.
1: Hi, you're on the air. What's your guess?
2: France and Pakistan.
0: You're right, France and Pakistan. Who is this? Where are you calling from?
2: This is BT in Florence.
0: Sit tight. We'll get you back to Josh. He'll get your pertinent information. We'll have you a six-pack of Pepsi product, which dominates South Carolina and New Jersey. I nearly went to the Stone Pony.
1: You didn't do it.
0: We were an hour and 20 minutes from Asbury Park. And I got to say this. The Jersey Shore reminds me of Myrtle Beach in the 50s. Very retro. Very old school. Very clean. Lot more F-bombs. Lot more F-bombs.
1: Everything's clean, yeah. But the language.
0: Yeah, lot more F-bombs, but very retro and reminiscent of Myrtle Beach days gone by. United States, Russia, UK, France, China, India, Pakistan, North Korea, and Israel. All those countries have at least one or more nuclear weapons. 843-661-0937. Thanks to Pepsi. And I mean this sincerely, when I order a drink in New Jersey and you ask one or the other and they had the one I prefer, it kind of made me feel good. Give me that, that one.
1: That's a good day.
0: Enjoy your day. We'll talk tomorrow.
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29: Stock market surge. I'm Dave Anthony, Fox News, lifting the Dow to a new all-time high as it rises more than 600 points as the price of oil drops more than 5%, reacting to the deal between the U.S. and Iran. Vice President Vance intends to sign the agreement Friday and tells CBS this morning be skeptical of what Iran is saying.
30: The hardliners in the Iranian system will overemphasize the benefits that Iran gets while underemphasizing all the things that they have to concede and all the things they have to provide in order to get these benefits.
29: Now, this ceasefire is extended 60 days in this agreement. Fox's Trey Yingst reports from Tel Aviv.
31: We will initially see the Strait of Hormuz opening again, and in response, the United States will lift the naval blockade of Iranian ports. It's this 60-day window that's critical to look at as it relates to Iran's nuclear program, and if they're actually serious about making these concessions that they have indicated they will.
29: President Trump will soon land in Geneva and then go to France for a summit of world leaders from G7 countries. They have congratulated him on the Iran deal in advance.
32: It was
3: last G7 summit in Canada when the president left early. He left a day early amid tensions between Iran and Israel. And then he faced major pushback from the G7 leaders who have never supported strikes on Iran in this Iran conflict. They've been very frustrated with the closing of the strait, the rise in energy prices. So all of this now as the president arrives here.
29: Fox's Aisha Hazani in Geneva. Another topic at the G7, the war in Ukraine after another Russian bombardment left at least 11 people dead overnight.
11: Ukraine's Air Force reports 70 missiles and more than 600 drones were launched by Russia. In Kharkiv, authorities say 5 rescue workers were killed in a drone attack on the site of an earlier strike. Multiple civilian locations, including apartment blocks, suffered damage as projectiles landed across the country.
29: That's Fox's Jonathan Savage. 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
29: Again, on Wall Street, big gains. The Dow is up almost 600 points to a new all-time high this morning. The NASDAQ is gaining 633. The S&P 500 adding 115 points. One stock that's down this morning is Fox, dropping 17% after making a big deal.
13: Fox Corporation is buying streaming company Roku. It will pay $160 a share. It's a deal worth around $22 billion, including debt. More than 100 million global households stream with Roku. The deal will require approval from regulators. Fox says the acquisition will make it the third largest player in U.S. television by share of viewing, with an attractive mix of Fox's sports, news, and entertainment, along with streaming services Tubi and the Roku channel. Fox Corporation is parent company of Fox News. Ginny Cosella, Fox News.
29: At the movies, Steven Spielberg back on top of the box office.
14: Spielberg is back on top. His sci-fi adventure Disclosure Day opened at number one this weekend, pulling in $44 million domestically. It stars Emily Blunt and Josh O'Connor as unlikely partners out to expose a government UFO cover-up.
15: This 79-year cover-up of the truth has to end.
14: And the horror hit Obsession held strong in second place with $19 million in its fifth weekend. Carmen Roberts, Fox News.
29: They're planning a parade in Raleigh Saturday to celebrate a Carolina championship. The Hurricanes hoisted hockey's Stanley Cup last night, shutting out the Vegas Golden Knights 3-0 in Game 6 of the NHL Final. Coach Rod Brind'Amour won the Cup in Carolina as the team's captain 20 years ago and tells ABC,
16: I'm so happy for these guys. You know, I wanted as a player. Coach, because it just means so much.
29: And I'm Dave Anthony. This is Fox News.
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18: Here's a look at your Monday forecast for the PD. It's a much calmer start to the work week. Clearing skies will give way to sunshine and highs near 90 degrees this afternoon. Rain chances only at 10%, so mostly a dry day after a stormy weekend. Tonight will drop down into the upper 60s and highs tomorrow near 80.
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1: Glenn Beck is on!
2: Welcome to the Glenn Beck Program. It's

0: his face. They then threw him in the fire, burnt him with a grid, and urinated on him while they sang Die, White Bastard. And his little girls had to witness this. And he doesn't get a news article. It doesn't get anything. I've got a cousin who was kidnapped and put into the trunk of his vehicle and driven around for hours and then beaten and thrown up. My other cousins have been hijacked. I've been attacked. And there's been a 2 attempts on my life before. So they don't look at what you've got. They look at what you look like, and they attack. And the government stands up and sings, "Kill the Boer, kill the farmer," which is direct translation to kill the white man.
1: Why is it we can't get any real evidence? I mean, I know, like, I've wanted to go over. Being able to go over, A, very dangerous if you're going to report on this, and they'll do everything that they can to shut you down and say that, you know, this doesn't exist. Why can we not get this information out? Why, or is there all kinds of evidence and we just don't see it?
0: Glenn, there is evidence everywhere. And the problem is South Africa is a DEI project that has failed tremendously. So the American left are hiding it with the South African media. I mean, they literally dismantled a thing called the Commando, which used to help protect the farmers. That's the first thing they did. And then in 2007, they stopped recording, the police stopped recording it as farm murders and made it home invasions. But a home invasion, nothing gets stolen in these home invasions, just hours of torture and brutality. So the evidence is out there, but you have to get it from people like me and people on X and people on Facebook who tell the truth. But also remember, the people that are in South Africa, if they speak up, they'll suddenly be disappeared or doxed. Lots of them, the main news come out and actually state that we are going to be cancelling you, and they show your home address, and then all of a sudden you've got to be quiet for your safety. But Ernest Roots is actually coming up to the White House, I believe in September, with a wonderful initiative, and each and every farmer that has been murdered, a white cross is going to be put on the lawn of the White House, so that the world can actually see, because President Donald Trump is the only man in this universe with power that's willing to stand up and fight against these atrocities. Because what people need to remember and realize in America, this is the type of stuff that is coming your way if you let in migrants at the degree that they were being let in. So I'm so happy President Donald Trump has closed the border and decided to help people that look like me, so assimilate with Americans who are Christian, God-fearing people who want to work hard.
1: So wait, so you said this was a DEI, and that's the way I view what's happening in South Africa, is they just started putting DEI in, and you know, it's not enough to not be racist. You have to be anti-racist. You have to exact revenge. And I mean, that is truly what I believe is happening there, is DEI played out to the fullest extent, and it's completely out of control. But you also just stated another problem there. It wasn't DEI. You said now it's immigrants. What did immigrants have to do with this in South Africa?
0: Currently in South Africa, the immigrants are getting blamed for the crime. But if you go over the border from South Africa and you go into Botswana, into Zimbabwe, nobody harms you, nobody hurts you. So they're trying to portray that it's immigrants coming into South Africa doing these crimes, but that's not the truth. That's just an excuse, because there's no such thing as accountability in that nation. What I'm talking about, immigrants in America, look at the amount of hate towards America from people who come here. They come and I come here and I fly the American flag, where the other immigrants from Somalia come here and steal your money, rape your children, kill your people, and burn the American flag. That's what I mean by America needs to invite the right immigrants.
1: How did you get here? And how worried were you that you wouldn't get asylum?
0: To be honest, I thought I would get it much quicker, because I now realize, and I'll explain to you how the illegals are actually playing the system. As a law-abiding citizen, I entered the United States legally. I was working on a cruise ship because I needed to get out of South Africa. I needed to get out. I needed something, and I used to go back for 4 months, and I'd still run my cattle with my family and so forth. And then I'd get back on a cruise ship. And then when I left for my last cruise to my last contract out of Miami, when I got to Miami, three or four days after I'd landed, my mom called me and told me about the attack on Dion and his family. And I put the phone down and I looked at my wife and I said, we are going to be killed and I'm going to do something about it. I'm going to stop this. And the Lord put it on my heart that I can't just save myself. I have to save my people. And what I did is on 2020, the 1st of January, I started walking with an American flag and a Keep America Great hat on from Austin Capitol Building to the White House. And I started walking and I said, if this is your will, open doors. And the doors flung open. And that's how I arrived. And that's what I started to do. So I'm not going to give up until my people are safe.
1: Tell the American people what they can do to help. And where they can find the information. Give me a reliable place where they can go and find all this information.
0: Well, I don't stand with any firms. I'm by myself. However, someone like AfriForum would be the best bet. The best bet, they've got documented details about all the murders, the brutality of the murders, etc. As well as follow people like me on Twitter. So you can actually see what's happening firsthand because I get a lot of messages. My Facebook is full. My X account inbox is full of these horrific attacks and murders of people. So it's difficult to share this stuff, but I do share everything I do with a smile because I know the end goal is, I'm a Christian man, so I know what the end is. But we do need to do something. So Americans need to use discernment because there's a lot of misinformation. It's the same about your president. Your president could cure Ebola and cancer, and they would literally stand up for cancer. So white people are being murdered in South Africa, and that does not fit their agenda. So go onto X, go onto Facebook and look and start delving and looking for these and look past the parts where they're praising the people, killing the white people, and use discernment to realize that these people are really suffering. And Trump has opened that door for them. And you can get people like me who want to come here, raise sheep, raise cattle, be doctors, be pilots, be engineers, etc.
1: What's the thing that stands out to you most about America being here?
0: Man, the amount of safety, just the general safety. Like I bought my first house ever and I don't have a 10-foot fence around it. I mean, I understand that there's crime, but those places have got a big blue mark on it, like a big democratic city. Those might have crime because you've also got criminals living there. But like in Alabama over here, everybody carries, so everybody is safe. I mean, if you go to the general store, nothing has got fences around it or bulletproof fencing around it. My wife goes for a walk. I mean, you see women walking around. You don't see that in South Africa. You see children playing out in the front yards. That's not possible in South Africa anymore, especially if you look like me. So the safety is just, it's unfathomable how fun and awesome it is just to feel safe.
1: When do you find out about your asylum?
0: We're meant to find out next year. However, I had a meeting with the Trump administration as well as many, I wish I could say some details on that, but they've asked me to keep it private. People that can make a change, and I'll be meeting with more senators in the upcoming week and hopefully with Governor Kay Ivey as well, and to create a farm initiative because the South Africans that are coming over, I want them to be a strong community, not dispersed to places like New York and Chicago. They belong in the South, and we want to rebuild the South and help the agricultural sector. So hopefully, no later than last year, next year, I will be approved for my asylum case. But I won't give up. Even if we get denied, I will walk across the country again if I have to raise awareness and do what I have to, because it is about time that America and Americans follow President Donald Trump's orders and let people that really are being persecuted, like myself and my fellow countrymen, into the country so we can help you keep America safe and great and healthy.
1: Jason, thank you. If there's anything we can do, please stay in touch with us. Let me know. Thank you.
0: Most certainly, Ben. Thank you for the opportunity. So God bless you.
1: Glad you're safe. You bet. Jason Bartlett, you can follow him on X, Jason2, the number 2, Bartlett. That's with 2 T's. Jason2 Bartlett on Twitter. This is something that has been on my heart and keeps going away. You know, I get busy on other things and it just keeps coming back and going away. I sincerely hope the Trump administration follows this, and Because if this is as true as I think it is, but I can't tell you for sure, if this is true, what's going on? This is another Holocaust, just with white farmers, and the world is doing exactly what it did the last time. You don't know for sure, and we'll find out later, and we'll find out, you know, if it is happening, we'll find out, and everybody will go, I told you this. You know, they knew, they just didn't want to look into it. And I've tried to look into it. It's very difficult. You don't know who to trust. Follow Jason. Jason 2 Bartlett. All right. Our sponsor this half hour is American Financing.
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1: Ricky, what's your take on this?
4: Oh, goodness. My heart was going to explode listening to that interview because it just reminded me once again that it's going to take immigrants and visitors from Europe to remind us that we need to get over our PTSD from being the worst country in the world, the laughingstock of the world. These people are coming here and reminding us of why America is so great. My heart was exploding. I was thinking about the Dan and Shay national anthem at FIFA and all of these white pills that we're getting this summer during these sporting events and these visits from people who have been led to believe that America is this awful country. So encouraging.
1: I will tell you that that's what I want to talk about tomorrow. I just think there's so many encouraging things happening, and we have an opportunity to shake this off, you know, and they're not, the left has just lost it. Do you have the video, or does Jason have it? Maybe Jason can play. Who has the video of the counter programming from last night and the fight? The fight was amazing last night, and it was so well done, and it had these great video packages of, you know, history and heroes and just beautiful and really uplifting. And the Democrats were running counter programming, and honestly, it was like put together by my dog. I mean, it was really bad. And I really want to show you the difference, because, gang, we're winning. You just don't know it yet, but we are winning. They've lost the narrative. They've jumped the shark, and it's Nutsville. More on that coming up. Let me tell you about Simply Safe. You know what I like about the lock on my front door? It doesn't care about politics. Doesn't care what's trending on social media. Doesn't care, you know, what the crime statistics are, what they were last month, what the experts are arguing about on television. The entire job is just to answer one simple question. Do you belong here? Yep. If the answer is yep, then you have a key. Come on in. 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
5: Celebrating 250 years of freedom and independence, here is your American moment. It's the night America reached the moon. On July 20th, 1969, millions around the world watched as Apollo 11 astronaut Neil Armstrong stepped onto the lunar surface and declared,
6: "That's one small step for man, one giant leap for mankind."
5: Just 8 years earlier, President John F. Kennedy challenged America to land a man on the moon before the decade ended. Scientists, engineers, astronauts, and workers across the nation turned that goal into reality. The mission proved American innovation, determination, and courage could achieve what once seemed impossible. It inspired generations to pursue science, exploration, and discovery. Apollo 11 was more than a victory in the space race. It was a moment that united humanity in wonder. The Apollo moon landing. A defining American moment. This is an American moment.
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16: Here's a look at your Monday forecast for the PD. It's a much calmer start to the work week. Clearing skies will give way to sunshine and highs near 90 degrees this afternoon. Rain chances only at 10%, so mostly a dry day after a stormy weekend. Tonight will drop down into the upper 60s and highs tomorrow.
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18: 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Coming up next, the news with Mike Slater.
19: Thank you, Bill. It is Monday, June 15th, 2026. Here's what's happening today in America. Iran deal. McConnell in the hospital. Swiss referendum fails. And a World Cup victory. It's all coming up. Then Bill's going to be here with your message of the day. But first, the president wrote on Saturday, Barack Hussein Obama's deal with Iran was an easy, beautiful, smooth road to a nuclear weapon, which Iran would have had 6 years ago and would have used long before now. My agreement with Iran is the exact opposite, a wall to no nuclear weapon. In fact, they no longer want a nuclear weapon, nor will they have one, either through purchase, development, or any other form of procurement. After it's signed, the Strait of Hormuz is open to all. As this Iran deal is here, Israeli military officials said a Hezbollah commander was killed in Lebanon. The IDF said his elimination continues another significant blow to Hezbollah's senior chain of command. By eliminating one of the most prominent operatives responsible for terrorist attacks against Israeli civilians, IDF soldiers, and American service members. Meanwhile, gas prices have fallen towards $4 a gallon, $4.10 to be exact, average nationwide. That's a decline of 40 cents over just the last month. Could be below $4 a gallon in just the next few days. Senator Mitch McConnell has been admitted to a hospital yesterday. No word yet on exactly what the issue is, but it's been a bunch of medical issues lately. He's 84 years old. His term ends in January. In other Senate news, the SAVE Act, it's on life support. Someone wrote on Twitter, we've got 50 votes as of last week. All we need is to force the Democrats to hold a talking filibuster. John Cornyn, the senator from Texas, who lost his party's primary just a couple weeks ago to Ken Paxton, he wrote back, not going to happen. And everyone, except the naive or misinformed, knows it. Wow, Cornyn's showing his true colors. In other Cornyn news, Scott Pressler, a major Republican get-out-the-vote guy, he said he saw John Cornyn at the airport and encouraged him to pass the SAVE Act, and Cornyn wrote back to that, grifter. A referendum in Switzerland that would have capped the population at 10 million people failed to pass. If the referendum passed, it would have cut the number of asylum seekers or family members of migrants accepted into the country. There are currently 9.1 million people living in Switzerland, with over 80,000 added every year. About 25% of the population are foreign nationals. World Cup news, incredible win from America over Paraguay. Paraguay beat Brazil and Argentina leading into the tournament, and they have one of the best defenses in the world. We scored 4 goals against them. That's the most we've ever scored in a World Cup game. It's only our 10th World Cup win ever. Let's get fired up for their next game against Australia this Friday in Seattle at 3 o'clock Eastern. My Politics by Faith podcast episode today is all about the sports references in the Bible. 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
18: Time now for the O'Reilly Update message of the day. On this Monday, a new survey from Quinnipiac College in Connecticut says about 23% of Americans are proud of their heritage. That's a so-so number. It's not catastrophic. And, you know, we have a lot of loons in our society. We have a lot of people who are alienated. We have socialists. We have communists. We have fascists. We have criminals. So 23%. Not really liking their American status isn't crazy. Most of those people, however, are between the ages of 18 and 24. Now, I went through the Vietnam War situation. I saw the protests. Many of those that were so anti-government during the Vietnam War are now conservatives. Because as you get older, you see the world differently. Not all. I still have friends that are hippies at heart, and they don't like the government or whatever it may be. But most Americans kind of graduate in their thinking. And I'm not very worried about this poll. I do believe you should love your country. If you read my books, if you know the history, you will love it, because we are a noble nation. I'm Bill O'Reilly. I approve the message by writing it. You can reach me, Bill at BillO'Reilly.com, Bill at BillO'Reilly.com, name and town if you wish to opine. Now let's go to the mail. David, concierge member. Bill, everything you say in Talking Points memo about Los Angeles and Mayor Bass is true. But this state is so out of control, Bass will be voted back in. Odds are you're right. Cheryl Barkley, Lake Elmore, Vermont. Why do people who are wealthy due to capitalism hate capitalism and give tons of money to progressives, communists, and others who don't like America? Each individual, I can't generalize on it. But they have theirs, Cheryl. They have theirs. They're not giving theirs up. Larry Pasternak, Pflugerville, Texas. The current environment feels like reverse McCarthyism to me. Communists are blacklisting traditionalists. Yeah, absolutely. Just what happened in the McCarthy era.
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17: Now, the O'Reilly Update brings you something you might not know. 811 years ago today, one of the most important documents in history was signed by the King of England. The charter established a set of laws that every British person, including the monarch, were forced to follow. Here is the story of the Magna Carta. In the early 13th century, King John was despised by his subjects for imposing high taxes, draconian punishments, and widespread imprisonment. Enraged, a group of powerful barons marched to London. They carried with them a document called the Magna Carta, Latin for the Great Charter. The proposal outlined so-called fundamental legal rights. No man could be arrested or stripped of his property without a trial. Churches were free from royal interference. High taxes could only be approved through a council of archbishops and other leaders. Finally, the feudal lords could seize the king's assets if he violated the rules established in the charter. Fearing an open rebellion, King John begrudgingly signed the document on June 15th, 1215. For the first time, members of the monarchy were no longer above the law. Shortly after its enactment, the Magna Carta was annulled, then rewritten, eventually instated with even more protections for the commoners. And here's something else you might not know. The Great Charter is directly linked with the U.S. Constitution. When drafting the document, James Madison translated several medieval protections into our Bill of Rights. Examples include the Fifth Amendment, every citizen's right to due process, the Sixth Amendment, the right to a speedy trial, and the Eighth Amendment, the ban of excessive bail or fines for those accused or convicted of a crime. Back in a moment. 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
24: Home builder sentiment declined this month on affordability concerns. The National Association of Home Builders Sentiment Index dropped to a reading of 35. Builders have been offering incentives to get deals to close. 35% of those surveyed cut prices this month, up from 32% in May. Crude oil prices have slipped to the $80 a barrel range for West Texas Intermediate, $82 for Brent crude, after President Trump announced the U.S. and Iran agreed to a peace deal to end the conflict and reopen the Strait of Hormuz. It's expected to be signed in Switzerland on Friday. Fox Corporation says it will pay $160 a share to buy Roku, valuing Roku at approximately $22 billion. That's your Fox Business Report. I'm Jenny Cosola, invested in you.
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1: Feels like the country has a little momentum again, but if there's one thing history teaches us, is momentum is not the same thing as victory. As conservatives, we have a really bad habit of relaxing the moment things start to go our way. We start thinking,
10: oh, the fight's over. I got that guy in, so everything's going to be fine.
1: Yeah, yeah. The other side never stops organizing. Okay. They never stop funding their causes. They never stop playing the long game. It's why I believe, you know, it is so important to support companies that share our values, companies that understand this isn't just about selling a product. It's about preserving a country. So I'm proud to partner with Patriot Mobile. Yeah, provide great wireless service on all three major networks. 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
12: President Trump arrives at the G7 summit with news. I'm Chris Foster, Fox News. The president's in the French Alps now for 2 days of meetings with the leaders of the UK, Canada, France, Germany, Italy, and Japan. And a peace deal with Iran is set to be signed on Friday in Geneva, Switzerland.
13: There might be an initial deal between the United States and Iran, but there are still big issues that need to be settled. Both sides say the Strait of Hormuz is opening back up, but it's unclear if tolls for ships will be coming at the end of the 60-day negotiating period. The interim deal also doesn't tackle Iran's nuclear program. President Trump has been adamant that Iran can't be allowed to obtain a nuclear weapon and that the U.S. would eventually go in to collect the, quote, nuclear dust. But details remain scarce. Iran is also calling for an end to fighting in southern Lebanon, where Israel has been attacking Hezbollah as the militant group continues to strike northern Israel. In Dubai, Max Gordon, Fox News.
12: The Dow hits a new record on Wall Street. It is up 704 points now. The S&P up nearly 2%, the NASDAQ around 3%. The British Parliament will take up a ban on social media for kids under 16, requiring those platforms to verify the user's age.
27: UK Prime Minister Keir Starmer says that the ban will be like Australia's legislation that passed last year, but he says it's going to go further, adding, quote, we're going further than any country in the world by banning social media for under 16. And putting wider protections in place to give kids their childhood back. It would include, we understand, blocking live streaming and communication with strangers for users under the age of 16. Government is also considering overnight curfews and measures to limit infinite scrolling.
12: Fox Business correspondent Ashley Webster. There is flash flooding in Texas, including in Austin and Waco. There have been rescues on I-95 in Waco, stranded vehicles. Millions are also at risk in Georgia. 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
12: The deadliest skydiving plane crash in the U.S. in 31 years. A pilot and 11 passengers killed in Missouri.
9: Private plane crashed shortly after taking off yesterday morning at Butler Memorial Airport, which is about an hour south of Kansas City. So the FAA says the plane landed in a field, killing everyone on board. Crews are still working to identify the 12 victims and then find out what exactly led to that crash. Highway officials suspect power issues could have forced the pilot to make an emergency landing. The flight was carrying passengers preparing for a skydive, with some of the family members at the airport witnessing that fiery crash.
12: Fox's Ashley Strohmeyer. The fatal police shooting of a toddler during a shoplifting call in Mississippi's under state police investigation.
14: Police in Senatobia, Mississippi, responding to a theft at a Walmart Sunday, saying they encountered the alleged thieves running from the building and getting into a car. Investigators say that's when the driver allegedly drove toward police officers, nearly striking at least one of them, prompting defensive shots fired. Inside that car was a one-year-old child killed by the gunfire. We're told one of the suspects was also injured.
12: Fox's Jeff Manasso. There are primary runoff elections in Alabama tomorrow, including the Republicans and Democrat Senate nominees. The winner in November will replace Tommy Tuberville, and he is still the Alabama Republicans nominee for governor.
15: Alabama's Republican Party is rejecting a challenge made to Tommy Tuberville's gubernatorial candidacy. Primary challenger Ken McFeeters had formally questioned Tuberville's residency claim, saying the current U.S. senator from the state had not lived in the state for the required 7 years. The party reviewed all documents and now concludes Tuberville's residency is established, and he will continue as their nominee for governor, facing Democrat former U.S. Senator Doug Jones in November. Incumbent Governor Kay Ivey has reached the limit of terms. Evan Brown, Fox News.
12: I'm Chris Foster. This is Fox News.
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18: Here's a look at your Monday forecast for the PD. It's a much calmer start to the work week. Clearing skies will give way to sunshine and highs near 90 degrees this afternoon. Rain chances only at 10%, so mostly a dry day after a stormy weekend. Tonight will drop down into the upper 60s and highs tomorrow near 80.

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9: Yeah, let me just tell you, I mean, fascinating on the space economy, but this weekend for me, as much as I enjoy doing the One Nation out in Los Angeles, it was kind of cool to have those LA guests and be in the Bureau. I just can't get over, anyone who follows sports or follows soccer knows when the U.S. national team plays, even when they're at home, it's 50-50 usually. People are passionate about it, but there's always Mexican fans overwhelming, no matter who they're playing, German fans overwhelming, Belgium fans. I've never seen 70,000 people chanting USA spontaneously. I've never felt that type of support. And that was before the game. And then when they go out and win 4-1 against a team that beat Argentina and tied Brazil. So they were terrible. Paraguay was terrible. But it's not that they weren't talented. I think it had a lot to do with the way U.S. is playing. I think it's really encouraging because now everybody's talking about it. I mean, the world is talking about it. I was just reading international newspapers over in Germany and other things, translated obviously to English. And they are so impressed with the U.S. team. It's not so much that they won 4-1. It's how they won, the buildup on their goals. Do you know, I think the last goal with no time left, so it was an injury time, they had 22 straight passes. And with Gio Reyna, who was supposed to be a superstar, never quite emerged that way yet, with the outside of his foot able to bend it right into the corner, it really saved a statement. Now it's going to be about Australia, a game they absolutely should win. They actually have a lot more talent. And then the last game against Turkey A. So we'll keep you up to date on what's happening in the World Cup. Hope you're getting into it, because over the weekend there was some fantastic games. Netherlands and Japan, 2-2, awesome.
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15: The Iran deal is signed. I'm Chris Foster, Fox News. President Trump says there's an agreement to end the 108-day-old military conflict with Iran, and the Strait of Hormuz will be fully open to shipping traffic this week.
16: The deal's all signed, and the strait is already partially opened. As you know, they're doing a little hunting for a couple of mines that they've already found. But it's essentially, ships are starting to go out now. On Friday, it'll be completely open.
15: He says the text of the deal will come sometime after Friday, when a signing ceremony is scheduled. Oil prices are falling and stock markets are rallying. The Dow is up around 700 points today. At least 11 people are reported killed in Russian airstrikes across Ukraine, and a historic religious site is badly damaged.
17: Kyiv-Pechersk Lavra in Ukraine's capital is a monastery with origins in the 11th century. It was on fire overnight, just one location hit in a massive Russian bombardment. Ukrainian Prime Minister Yulia Sivridenko called it a brutal assault on our people and our heritage. Jonathan Savage, Fox News.
15: Russia blames the monastery damage on a U.S.-made Patriot missile used by Ukraine for air defense. Ukraine says no, there's wreckage of a Russian drone. The Supreme Court declines to hear the case of a former Trump campaign aide who wants to sue over surveillance.
18: After Carter Page was spied on for his work as a foreign policy advisor to then-candidate Trump in 2016, the Justice Department's inspector general found the FBI's warrants to the FISA court asking to spy on Page were filled with errors. They were also criticized for relying on a dossier compiled by ex-British spy Christopher Steele. Page settled with the Justice Department under President Trump for over $1 million, with a DOJ spokesman saying the investigation against Page had been a political sham. Much of this related to the so-called Russia collusion investigation into the president himself. But lower courts said Page waited too long to file his lawsuit against the former FBI director and other federal officials.
15: It's Fox's Jessica Rosenthal. 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
15: The brother and sister owners of the Jet Set nightclub in the Dominican Republic will stand trial for involuntary manslaughter, a judge rules. 236 people died at a roof collapse there last April. And prosecutors say Antonio and Maribel Espiat knew about the building's problems. The Los Angeles Police Department is reviewing the fatal shooting of a woman's pet dog by officers responding to a report of a woman screaming.
19: Marie Marseille, a New York native living in Los Angeles, says she was celebrating the Knicks NBA title win on Saturday night when a neighbor called police about loud voices coming from her apartment. When officers arrived, Marseille explained that she was safe and they told her to secure her golden Saint Berdoodle Jameson. She did, but says the dog slipped outside and walked towards one of the officers, and Marseille says that's when he was shot.
20: I don't understand what happened. I don't understand why he had to get shot. I don't get it. He didn't do anything.
19: Video of the emotional aftermath has been viewed more than 2 million times.
15: Fox's Tanya J. Powers. It was an easier cleanup than usual for crews at the stadium in Dallas after one of the World Cup soccer games yesterday.
21: The FIFA World Cup opener between the Netherlands and Japan in Dallas ending in a 2-2 draw, but it was the Japanese soccer fans who are getting cheered by many on social media for carrying out their tradition of leaving stadiums spotless before they head out. With videos making the rounds on social media of the Samurai Blue supporters staying behind to collect litter after the game, using bags they brought with them to AT&T Stadium. The practice, a core part of Japanese culture, which teaches people to clean up after themselves and leave something the way they found it. Lillian Wu, Fox News.
15: KFC announces a brand refresh with a new logo featuring its famous bucket, a new menu emphasizing new boneless options and sauces that are on the menu now in India and South Africa, and a new drink lineup called Quench. I'm Chris Foster. This is Fox News.
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25: Here's a look at your Monday forecast for the PD. It's a much calmer start to the work week. Clearing skies will give way to sunshine and highs near 90 degrees this afternoon. Rain chances only at 10%, so mostly a dry day after a stormy weekend. Tonight will drop down into the upper 60s and highs tomorrow near 80.
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0: from the Fox News Radio studios in Midtown Manhattan, giving you opinions and facts with a positive outlook. It's Brian Kilmeade.
9: Hi, everyone. So glad you're there. It's the Brian Kilmeade Show coming your way. We have a lot to discuss today from 48th and 6th in Midtown Manhattan, where the celebration was wild and deserved for Knicks fans. I saw so many great things happening, and I know we're a national show, international. We get calls from everywhere, and I feel that way. I'm always cognizant of, you know, I know people listening from other states. I don't want to be too New York-centric, but not only do we have a great affiliate in WABC in New York, which is extremely important, but I also think that the Knicks have become a global story. Basketball is a global game. I mean, nowhere bigger outside the U.S. than China, believe it or not. So when you have a team do what the Knicks did and be a team, I mean, there's not one player on the Knicks that would be, I don't think, is a first-team All-Star player. So collectively, they're better than individually. We don't see that anymore in sports, especially in the NBA, where five guys can change the direction of a franchise. You don't see that much. Usually, okay, go get a superstar and then build some guys around him and then try to work it out. You have a guy that was coming off the bench in Dallas that they said, we're going to build a franchise around. Everybody left, Jalen Brunson. And then when he finally cashed in and proved he's MVP caliber player, he left $100 million on the table in order to use that hundreds of millions in order to get other players to surround him. I mean, that's the type of unselfish things you didn't think was going to be in sports anymore. But so the Knicks have become a global sensation, and New York, which is so fractured, and with this socialist mayor, and so unbelievably how many people are leaving and disenchanted or feel they can't afford it. Everyone came together from all walks of life, all religions, all races, just to be a part of it. Yeah, there's some knuckleheads, 63 arrested, but it was really more about celebration. But the other big story that happened over the weekend was, and of course, the World Cup game, which I was lucky enough to go to and cover, and we were able to see 70,000 people chanting USA, and to see the U.S. respond like that, I hope got those people that thought, I don't care about the World Cup, caring. And for those people who back soccer, now you have a reason to hope for the U.S., not just other teams. And then for those people who are on the fence, hopefully you're off the fence. So the other big story was Iran. Now, we got 60 days to do a deal. The deal is started with opening up the strait, which will be as early as Friday. We release our blockade. They release their blockade. There are no fees. What I worry about is releasing the frozen funds, because they use that fund to bulk up and maintain their government, their evil government. And I think they're going to fund the proxies and continue to build up their ballistic missile program. But I also think the president's got to get our economy on track to have a shot at the midterms.

0: they were going to look to enrich uranium. We got to get the uranium out, yet to be negotiated. We probably can do it. We had a plan to get it out. We were all ready to do it. They had rehearsed it, but they thought there was too great a chance of casualties. So the president, at the very last minute, called it off. And what the Iranians have done is booby-trapped the tunnels around where the uranium is, which makes me think they could get to the uranium, which is about 1,000 pounds. The other thing is, it's got to be zero enrichment, and it's got to be taken out. And then they got to make sure that get inside Pickaxe. Pickaxe is this granite mountain that we were unable to penetrate with our best bombs. So what are you doing in the mountain? Making a weapon. Of course you're making a weapon. So we'll have to see. But what I think is we got over 10,000 hits on various elements of their military. We took out two generations of their leaders. We're up to the third tier. So when people come out and say the JCPOA would have been fine. Hey, the JCPOA negotiated by Barack Obama could not get 50 votes in the Senate with Barack Obama as president, number one. Number two is it would have expired by now. And they were able to enrich to 3.2%. Barack Obama, though, thinks that this is a deal that is this not even as, whatever that comes out. He doesn't even know the details of the deal, but he has an opinion on the deal. Cut eight.
1: It is doubtful that any agreement that arises is going to be significantly different or a significant improvement from the deal that we had in the first place and had worked for a long stretch of time before we, the United States, pulled out of it. So I'm hopeful that bombing stops and ordinary people are no longer suffering as a consequence of the war.
0: Okay. So you really think the JCPOA had the region in the same place as it is right now? And that this deal in 60 days to negotiate it, you don't think there's any difference. Well, number one, you got to bring in a technical team, no one. You can't be just Jared and Witkoff. You have a technical team that's got to go in there. Number two, you got to get the enrichment uranium out, and then they got to make sure there's on-site inspections to make sure that these sites are not weaponized again. You don't need nuclear. Don't tell me you need nuclear power. Don't tell me, because all that stuff, UAE evidently has nuclear power, and they take the uranium, it's enriched outside the country and comes in. The ballistic missile program never was addressed. The ballistic missile program was the one lighting up the skies in 2025 as they decide to attack Israel. And those are the ballistic missiles that ended up in Lebanon, run by Hezbollah, rocketing, drum roll please, Israel. Same thing with Hamas. They didn't have the sophisticated missiles. But Barack Obama, who I guess is not seeking the cameras, he's trying to get some publicity for his library. Michael Waltz heard this, and the ambassador to the UN said this. Cut 11.
2: Respectfully to President Obama, no one here is bombing their way to a deal. I was personally with the president last year when he sent a letter suggesting to the Iranians we enter into negotiations. That was over a year ago and before Midnight Hammer. We tried again through multiple rounds this year. This president has always put diplomacy first, but unlike his predecessors, it has to be backed with credible military force. That is what we've seen over the years, the only thing that regimes like Iran will ultimately respect.
0: Yes, but you wouldn't use force. This president bombs out their nuclear program, buries it. When they start unearthing it, that's when he took action again. So these guys were never going to come clean. In fact, it was the MEK, an outlaw group that was against the Iranian regime of Ayatollah Khomeini. They were the ones who told them about the Ferdo plant. They didn't even know about it. The world didn't know about it. The IRGC, the IAEA did not even know about it. But Barack Obama's got a way in. And he says that this about bullying their way towards an agreement, cut nine.
1: In retrospect, it's a reminder that on a lot of difficult foreign policy problems, the notion that we can just bully our way or bomb our way to solutions may sometimes seem appealing, but the fact of the matter is that taking the time to explore diplomacy and exhaust the possibilities of coming up with deals that don't solve 100% of the problem, but solve 80, 90% of the problem while avoiding the necessity of going to war. You'd think we would have learned that lesson by now, but it seems like every so often we have to relearn that lesson again.
0: Right.

0: So he's trying to say that his foreign policy is better. He's the one who got us ISIS when he pulled all our troops out of Iraq. He's the one who got us Libya chaos when he decides to kill Gaddafi and not have any idea what to do next. You know, he didn't have a failed plan of what to do next. He had no idea what to do next. And now it's basically a terror haven where Russia has more influence than we do in the area. It just, he's been a disaster. We watched in Venezuela, we watched the transition from Chavez to Maduro. He's done, did absolutely nothing. He tried to reapproach and invigorate the communist government over in Cuba. That's what Barack Obama's foreign policy is. How dare he go ahead and judge Trump when Trump has dramatically changed Central and South America in our time and is about to take over Cuba and has taken direct action against a renegade nuclear program. And basically under Bush, and who I'm a fan of, always will be, and Obama, that's when North Korea got a nuclear weapon, and both presidents says they will never have a nuclear weapon. They got it. Now it's accepted. So I want to bring up another point. Stop targeting, and this goes to the president too. Israel is not aggressing, being aggressive, trying to blow up a deal. I'm sure they don't like this deal. However, the only reason they're bombing in Lebanon is because they're getting rocketed from Hezbollah from Lebanon. That is why they're in Lebanon. They don't want the territory, but they want the northern part of their country back. They owe it to their citizens to, it's only the size of New Jersey. You can't give up northern New Jersey because Hezbollah, run by Iran, financed by Iran. After all, Israel killed four IRGC leaders. That's the Iranian Revolutionary Guard. What were they doing in Lebanon? Not why are they dead. What were they doing there? So lastly, I'm really concerned about something else, and that is the rise of socialism on the left. Look, in the general, it gives Republicans a better chance. But I do worry that people started getting used to these socialist principles and blaming people who are rich for the fact that you're not. That, to me, the tax billionaire thing has got to stop. And the person who is hot now in terms of anointing would-be candidates and been more selective is AOC. Now, notice it. Notice that she has not gone for Plattner. She says, oh, I'm confused. I'm not really following Maine. But the other ones, El Said over in Michigan, Rab, a socialist over in Philadelphia, other candidates here in New York City, like Mamdani, she's all in support of the socialist wing of the Democratic Party. And she feels like she's ascended. Remember the humiliation she felt when she went to the G20 and couldn't even answer a question about what our policy is on Taiwan. Fell flat on her face. So she wanted to change the subject. So it's up to Democrats to decide what's going to make up their party. I was shocked to see that Bill Maher came out, who usually is the voice of reason. You know, this Graham Plattner, I don't need to go through the Nazi tattoo and all those other things. Here's the latest. Evidently, there's a video online of a girl trying to kill herself. And she tried to commit suicide. And friends come out and rally around and they save her. And you know what his response is on Reddit? She should try harder. Yeah. Rooting for the suicide. The same way he was rooting for the Taliban to kill a Purple Heart recipient because he didn't like the way a soldier acted under fire in Afghanistan. This guy is despicable. But listen to Bill Maher on HBO, Cut 16.
1: Then there's the sexting while married, scary behavior, so say some of his exes, old posts about how he's a communist and all cops are bastards and black people don't tip. And then, of course, there's the Nazi tattoo on his chest. I mean, seriously, this guy's whole life is the movie The Hangover. And yet, I would still urge the folks in Maine to vote for him for two reasons. One, we need to restore balance in our government, and a Democratic Senate would help a lot with that. And two, get used to it. America is a country filled with a lot of broken, horribly educated, phone-addicted, sort of nutty people. And as long as we live in a representative democracy, we are always electing our reflection in the mirror.
0: Okay, a couple of things. That's the worst part. So because, as long as there's gang members, you might as well elect a gang member. As long as there are Nazis, you might as well, or white supremacists or radical racists, might as well elect one. It's crazy. I mean, he's usually a very logical guy. You know, he starts a conversation, he's going, I'm always going to vote for a Democrat. But he's a logical guy. This is where he let me down. That's why I played it. I mean, just because you feel as though there's our Americans that are phone addicted living in a social media world, that means you should elect one? Are you kidding me? You're more worthy of it. We need balance of power. So flip the Senate. with a socialist. By the way, I didn't think he was socialist. A socialist who calls himself a communist, who wants to pack the court, really? Get rid of those institutions, add two more states? This is what Plattner does, along with the fact that he has zero character pluses. Zero. Except for he joined the military, I appreciate it, but it seems like he got all the wrong messages from it. All right, we come back, we got more special guests. It's going to be a really big hour, not just the World Cup, not just the NBA, but what's going on with the Iranian deal as the president jets over to the G7. 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
1: Does Graham Platner have the character to be a U.S. Senator, Leader Jeffries?
2: First of all, I thought you were going to say the big news of the week is the Knicks winning the NBA championship.
1: We're going to get to that,
2: for the
1: too.
2: First time in 53 years. I appreciate that. In terms of the Maine Senate race, listen, the voters of Maine are ultimately going to be the ones to decide what's in the best interest of the people of Maine. At this period of time, I'm just focused on making sure we take back control of the House of Representatives.
3: Well, I mean, to his credit, he does have to control the different chamber, but they all say that. Adam Schiff, who was condemning him, now says, you know, it's up to the people of Maine. Everybody, it's up to the people of Maine. It's up to the people of Maine. It's getting worse. And the latest one about from P. Hustle, which was his Reddit name, was resurfaced a series of controversies involving his past online activities, including a story that said there's a story of a girl that tried to commit suicide and she was saved by her friends. It was a feel-good story. He chimed in and says she's got to do a better job. Essentially, she's got to do a better job so she's able to pull off her suicide more effectively. Same with their person that has a sentiment of when one of our soldiers being shot up by the Taliban, he said he should be dead, and the Taliban has terrible aim. I just don't know how many more examples of what a terrible person, let alone the terrible things that he believes. Bill Maher weighed in, and I was shocked to hear Bill Maher weigh in like this. Cut 18.
4: Then there's the sexting while married, scary behavior, so say some of his exes, old posts about how he's a communist and all cops are bastards and black people don't tip. And then, of course, there's the Nazi tattoo on his chest. I mean, seriously, this guy's whole life is the movie The Hangover. And yet, I would still urge the folks in Maine to vote for him. For two reasons. One, we need to restore balance in our government, and a Democratic Senate would help a lot with that. And two, get used to it. America is a country filled with a lot of broken, horribly educated, phone-addicted, sort of nutty people. And as long as we live in a representative democracy, we are always electing our reflection in the mirror.
3: Yeah, and then he goes on to say, vote for Platner because somebody's got to flip the power in the Senate, which is like everything that Bill Maher has not been doing. Now, I'm not saying that he's a moralist, but it's not so much I cheated on my wife. I'm an unbelievable businessman. I've made personal decisions that are not the best for my marriage and my family. But there's no upside to this guy. What's his upside? That he speaks bluntly and that he joined the military and he said he gave him PTSD? What is the upside? Now, the flip side is, look what they did in Texas. In Texas, they put Ken Paxton up instead of John Cornyn. Ken Paxton, yeah, he's attorney general, does a good job there. And he is somebody that was strong on the border and is very loyal to Trump. But Senator John Cornyn, I think, voted with Trump 96% of the time. Senator Cornyn signed on the gun legislation. One of the things it did is after the horrible shooting from that veteran in a church, when he walked in and shot everyone dead from behind, it turns out this guy had mental problems. And he says, maybe you should have a background check before you leave the military and get to keep your gun. That was abhorrent that people never forgot. But in the general, he would have waltzed. Instead, you got to spend $50 million. And then Ken Paxton's personal decisions try to neutralize, although they don't get close to it, what Platner does. But at least this guy's got experience. Paxton's performed. What has Platner done?

0: Celebrating 250 years of freedom and independence, here is your American moment. It's the road that reshaped America. In 1956, President Dwight Eisenhower signed the Federal Aid Highway Act, launching the Interstate Highway System, the largest public works project in American history. More than 46,000 miles of highways connected cities, farms, factories, and families from coast to coast. What began as a national defense strategy soon transformed everyday American life. The interstate created jobs, fueled commerce, expanded suburbs, and made cross-country travel faster than ever before. Trucking replaced rail for many goods, tourism exploded, and small towns suddenly found themselves connected to a growing national economy. 70 years later, America still moves on the roads built during that ambitious era. The Interstate Highway System, a defining American moment.
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9: It is doubtful that any agreement that arises is going to be significantly different or a significant improvement from the deal that we had in the first place and had worked for a long stretch of time before we, the United States, pulled out of it. So, I'm hopeful that bombing stops and ordinary people are no longer suffering as a consequence of the war.
10: That is Barack Obama in his highfalutin, condescending way, say that the JCPOA essentially was everything that Trump got, only he didn't have to kill people to do it. He said, you can't bully your way through a foreign policy. Mark Thiessen joins us now, former speechwriter for Bush, Fox News contributors, Washington Post columnist and AEI fellow. Mark, right away, the president, I know he's got to sell his library and talk about it. It only took, 8 years to build, where President Trump is going to build his in 9 weeks. So he says this is the same thing as the JCPOA. I don't even know how he can make comparison to something that's not done yet, but your reaction.
11: Well, first of all, it's not like the JCPOA in one particular sense. 13,500 missile strikes that took out, that buried the Iranian nuclear program in dust so thick that they can't get to it without our help. They decimated their ballistic missile program, destroyed 84% of their defense industrial base, sank their entire Navy, grounded their entire Air Force, and has left them with what Admiral Brad Cooper called a nuisance capability, but no power, no capability to project force into the Middle East. So that's where they are right now. They were down, but they're not out. It's certainly better than the JCPOA because Iran, it didn't take away anything from them. There was their nuclear program was intact. It was just frozen. So it's a whole different ball of wax. Now, that said, that doesn't mean it's a good deal. And we haven't seen it yet. We're seeing the reports from the Iranian side of what the deal contains, and we're not seeing the reports from the U.S. side, which makes me wonder why, because if the Iranian side is wrong, I'd like to know, because what the Iranians are putting out is pretty bad.
10: What they're putting out is there's still a toll. There's still a toll with the strait, right?
11: Well, there's still a toll. Again, this is just the Iranian side, so we don't know that this is true. There's $24 billion in frozen assets. They get half of it up front, according to that. There's a three and another half after the nuclear deal is negotiated. There's a report of a $300 billion fund to rebuild the reconstruction of Iran. There's lots of things on that the Iranians are claiming as victories that the U.S. hasn't said is not true, but hasn't put out their version of it. Well, I guess we're going to see it on Thursday because they're going to sign it, so we have to see what they're signing. But if that stuff is in there, it's pretty bad. I mean, think about this. It would be like if we $300 billion fund to rebuild Iran, that's like the Marshall Plan while the Nazis were still in power.
10: Scott Bessent said that they are going to pay from their frozen money for all the Arabs, for the Gulf state damage. So there's no way Trump would sign off on that.
11: Yeah. And then the other thing that you quoted me you showed me on Fox and Friends this morning, or actually Lawrence did because I got the good host. But Lawrence showed a quote of saying something about that, they're going to have some civilian enrichment.
10: Yeah,
11: I hope that's not true, because that was a red line for Trump. He was saying even before the Operation Epic Fury started, he was like, when he was negotiating, said no civilian enrichment. If we were letting them have civilian enrichment, that's really bad. So there's a lot of bad stuff. I mean, look, even if it's a perfect deal, there's a problem, which is that they expected money in return. And so what you're doing is you're giving a lifeline to the Iranian regime no matter what. Even if the deal was good, right? You're letting them, you knock them down. And, you know, Trump just had a UFC fight. Imagine if you knocked somebody out and then helped him up, before the bell rang so that you just continue fighting. It's like that's what giving them any money is doing. So even a great deal is problematic, right? But there's a lot of here that doesn't sound like it's a great deal. So I want to know the facts because I'm really worried.
10: I wonder if the president knows the facts.
11: We've stolen defeat from the jaws of victory here.
10: I wonder if he knows the facts. I mean, is Witkoff and Kushner, are they being honest with him?
11: I would hope so. Witkoff's his best friend. So I would hope that he's being honest with his best friend. I've never, I don't think that I have no reason to indicate that Witkoff is being dishonest in any way. I just think that, the Iranians have leverage. They knew that he didn't want to restart combat operations in a major way and before the midterms, and they knew that he was concerned about gas prices going into the midterms, and so they used their leverage. We'll see. This is not the final act. There's a 60-day negotiation over the nuclear side of it, and they could balk during those negotiations, and the whole thing could go away. So we'll see. We'll see. This doesn't seem to be the great victory that is being portrayed as.
10: Here is J.D. Vance, cut four.
12: After the Israelis struck Beirut, we were very worried, and we saw a lot of evidence that the Iranians were going to launch a large number of missiles at the Israelis. With our communication with them over the course of getting to this signed peace deal, they assured us that they are not going to respond to the Israelis, and they were going to sign this agreement and get to peace. Now, of course, you always have to verify these things, Trey, and we know that there are a lot of people in the Middle East who do not want to make this deal happen.
10: Okay, a couple of things. That was Trey Yinks, not Trey Gowdy, was talking to. But when he says, I wanted to give this line, there's a lot of people in the Middle East who do not want to make this deal happen. There's nobody in the Middle East outside Israel.
11: Who?
10: Right?
11: Who?
10: Right.
11: What is he talking about?
10: Israel doesn't want to see this happen. Israel wants to see a real peace deal, but how he knows they can't trust these guys. So he's taking a shot at Israel.
11: Yeah. It's and on top of that, also, the idea that Israel was doing something wrong, it's like they were getting fired on by Hezbollah and they were retaliating. I mean, can you imagine if like the Mexican cartels were firing over the border at Texas? And people were telling Trump, like, no, don't retaliate, because we got a deal we got to make with Mexico. He wouldn't put up with that crap. He would do the same thing as Netanyahu was doing. So this is an existential threat to Israel. I'm very worried. Look, I think that the decision to launch Operation Epic Fury, and I've said this to you on your air, is one of the most courageous decisions any president has made in my lifetime. It has set back the Iranian military and the Iranian regime dramatically. But, the question for it is, I listed some of the military gains that when we just started talking. Are those reversible, or are they temporary, or are they permanent? And this deal gives Iran the money to rebuild all that stuff. And as far as I can tell, also, we're negotiating on the nuclear deal. I haven't seen anything about any limits on their support for terrorism. I haven't seen, and their proxies. I haven't seen any limits on their ballistic missile program. That's already not nearly as good as the nuclear deal that the Bush administration negotiated with Libya, because they let us come in and destroy all their ballistic missiles and take all their nuclear fissile material away to Oak Ridge, Tennessee. So, if ballistic missiles are already not off the table and support for terrorism is not an issue, and we're just negotiating for the nuclear program, then it's problematic.
10: Yeah, there's no question. There's no question about it. If it is 30 days, open up the strait, 30 days to cut the deal on how you get the uranium out, on what ballistic missiles are necessary. One thing the president said to me is, I said, you know, the ballistic missile program was the problem. And those are the ones that they shoot at the neighbors. Those are the ones they shoot at Israel. And he said, but Brian, they tell me they're in a dangerous neighborhood. They have to have some way to defend themselves. Like, okay, that's fine. But there's got to be limits to it.
11: They're in a dangerous neighborhood because of them.
10: Yeah. Well, let's say they want some type of defense, whatever it is, you know. So, I mean, that's different. That's different than mass producing ballistic missiles and then exporting to Hezbollah and Hamas.
11: Yeah, I mean, the idea that they're in a dangerous neighborhood and so they need ballistic missiles, they are the danger in the neighborhood. That's like Trendaragro saying, well, we need to have some guns, Mr. President, because we're living in a dangerous neighborhood. You know, they are the danger. They're under no threat from Israel if they don't attack Israel. So this whole I feel like Donald Trump created the greatest opportunity in my lifetime to fundamentally transform the Middle East, and that we could have if we had not done this ceasefire, you know, what week are we in now? 10 weeks ago. And all we needed to do was 10 to 14 more days of strikes. We would have eliminated their entire defense industrial base. We would have eliminated most of their ballistic missiles. We would have left them with irreparable damage. And then just said, we're done. We accomplished our mission. We're keeping the blockade in place. We're opening the Strait of Hormuz, which we've been, by the way, quietly doing for weeks. And, you know, and so we can do it by force. And arming the Iranian people and let them go. And this is the other thing, Brian. He said to the Iranian people, rise up and take back your institution. Help is on the way. Where's the help? I mean, we're now helping provide cash to the oppressors.
10: If that's true.
11: Those people went out into the street and 40,000 of them died. And we're now giving money to the people who shot them.
10: I know. If that's true. And if it's true, if it is true, Witkoff and Kushner have to be taken off all negotiations. They're an absolute hazard. I love what they did with Gaza. They were on the right path, but they have no idea how to handle Lebanon. They're blaming Bibi for what's going on in Lebanon, which is nuts. And they have no idea how to handle the Iranians. They've had countless talks with him, and he never go anywhere. And he has yet to visit Ukraine, yet they're supposed to be the broker of peace, and they keep taking Russia's side. So enough.
11: Yeah, I'm just deeply worried about what's in this deal. I want to know. All I know is what is being reported from the Iranian side, but it's not being contradicted. You know, why haven't we put out the points yet? If the Iranians have put out what they say are the points in the plan, and we haven't put them out, so at some point you got to think, well, maybe that's because what the Iranians are saying are right. I hope it's not. I hope this deal is a lot tougher than it's being reported. But right now, it looks like a pretty bad deal, and even a good deal is problematic for all the reasons. I mean, just lifting the blockade right now, if that's part of the deal, is giving billions of dollars to the regime. And lifting the oil sanctions. They haven't done anything yet. I mean, literally, they haven't, you know, they haven't agreed to give up their nuclear. I mean, they've given in word, but so they did that in the JCPOA too. What the difference is it's being backed by military force and a threat. You know, they haven't delivered a thing yet, as far as I'm concerned. So it's both one of the greatest things that President Trump has ever done, and one of the most tragic, because he created such an opportunity to try. Now look, things could go wrong. Things could change still, right? You got 60 days where the Iranians could just balk and not give him what he needs on the nuclear program. And Trump is assuming that what they say when they say we're not going to have a nuclear weapon is they mean it. And so they're going to give him all the dust and everything else like that. Let's see what they give. They could not do that, and we could be back to war after the midterms. I mean, it all depends. So I don't know. We'll see.
10: Well, I'll tell you what. This is a scenario that I see absolutely happening, is that Hezbollah is going to continue to rocket, and they, you know, Hezbollah doesn't do anything without Iran's permission. And Israel is not going to not respond. It's just impossible for them not to respond, especially if they're using those drones that are fiber optics that they can't even detect. Really? They're going to just sit there and say, well, we got to take it so I don't blow a deal that looks terrible? So they're going to respond. And they're going to say, if you don't control Israel, this deal is off. And it's going to become obvious that this deal is off. And because this IRGC chair, that guy Vahidi, is the one who rocketed Israel 2 weeks ago, and he said everybody else wanted to just move on, and he didn't, so he won that. And if he's really in control of that government, there's nothing that's going to satisfy that guy. So we're going to have to go back to action because the Iranians are going to make us.
11: I think that's a prescient analysis, and... but why do we have to go through this? Why don't we just finish them?
10: I hear you.
11: Why do we have to go through that process? It's like, you know, for 14 days. 14 days of bombing. Literally all we need to do. It's mind-boggling to me.
10: I would find also
11: a lost opportunity, but you're right. May not be lost yet.
10: Go get him, Mark Thiessen. Okay. Thanks so much. Back in a moment.
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0: 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I've been surfing here since I was a kid. Now, seeing my grandson out on the water, it means everything to me. Watching him and taking in the blue waves, the sea breeze, the blurry horizon.
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8: Wemby tries a three, puts it up, off the mark. Ananobi the rebound. It's over! It's over! Knick fans, this is not a dream. Your long, long wait has ended. After 53 years, the Knicks are finally NBA champions once again.
9: Yeah, I mean, you're talking about 1973, last time in the finals, 1999, and then they went and come back five times, four of the five games. They came back in the fourth in game 3-2, and four of the five games came down from double deficits, double-digit deficits, and had won And it had two straight sweeps. So it was just unbelievable what happened. I know some people aren't the biggest basketball fans. Some people don't know about the Knicks. But if you saw the celebrations in the streets, did you see some of those Instagram posts? You're talking about tens of thousands of people in the streets singing New York, New York. And then the version, they got the Frank Sinatra version and the Jay-Z version. It was pretty amazing. And Mike Brown is another guy. Like Joe Torre, had not won anywhere, but people always liked him. Great person. Assistant coach, head coach, fired multiple times. Then the Knicks get to the semifinals last year, the conference finals, and then fire their coach when they don't win it. And they hire a guy that's done a lot of losing, and Mike Brown gets his first title. Cut 26.
10: I couldn't believe it. That's the first thing. It was surreal. I couldn't believe that it was happening. I am so tired. I mean, I'm gassed. And this stuff is harder than what you think. You know, you have to have great assistants. You have to have great players. But I was gassed. It was surreal. I was tired. And then I wanted to find my family. I wanted to find Ro, my grandson, my son, Elijah, my stepkids, my mom, my sisters. I wanted to find my family and enjoy it with them.
9: Yeah, he went through enough. And by the way, he's known as one of the nicest guys, too. All right, and there'll be a huge parade here on Thursday. I'm sure you'll see some of the coverage, regardless of where you are around the country and around the world, especially here with WABC listeners. Brian Kilmeade Show, so glad you're there.
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15: Stocks are up, oil is down. I'm Chris Foster, Fox News. Oil prices fall around 4%. The Dow is up around 700 points as President Trump confirms an agreement to end the military conflict with Iran.
16: We ended up making a deal.
15: The president at the G7 summit in France. Here's Fox's Jared Halpern.
17: Vice President J.D. Vance is expected to travel to Geneva later this week to officially sign a deal that would reopen the Strait of Hormuz and end a U.S. naval blockade of Iran's ports.
18: There are a lot of very important details to figure out that we're actually going to sit at the table and discuss together and figure out a path forward on these details.
17: The vice president on CNBC's Squawk Box says Iran has committed to destroy and dispose of their stockpile of highly enriched uranium. How that is done is among the details to be worked out during a 60-day negotiation period.
15: Iran also wants sanctions relief. The president on Truth Social announces what he calls the most spectacular Trump rally of them all, a tribute to America, July 4th at the Lincoln Memorial and Washington Monument. He's promising musical entertainment, including his playlist. military flyovers, and the largest fireworks show in history, he says. The British Parliament will consider a ban on social media for kids under 16 and try to figure out how it'll be enforced.
16: The UK's Prime Minister Keir Starmer says he hopes the ban will be in place by next spring. Under 16s will be forbidden from opening accounts on popular platforms like TikTok, Instagram and YouTube. Starmer thinks this law will be popular with parents.
19: They will welcome a government that stands by them, that supports them to do the best for their children, and that fights for their happiness and safety.
16: He also wants to block live streaming and is looking at potential overnight curfews.
15: Fox's Jonathan Savage in London. A federal immigration agent was struck by a vehicle today while attempting to apprehend someone in New Jersey. Stafford Township police say the agent fired his gun, possibly striking the suspect's vehicle as it left the scene. 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
15: 72 more Ebola cases and 32 deaths are reported in the Democratic Republic of Congo, the most new infections in one day since the start of this current outbreak.
21: The number of cases is believed to be much higher since the Ebola outbreak was confirmed May 15th, weeks after it is suspected to have begun. This could turn out to be the worst flare-up of Ebola in history. Congo's Ministry of Health said the numbers show the outbreak is spreading rapidly. It also reflects more active surveillance. Officials said the contact tracing coverage rate is 56%. A sharp drop from last week. Authorities are scrambling to find people who may have been exposed. CJ Papa, Fox News.
15: Fox Corporation is buying the TV streaming hardware company Roku.
22: It's a deal worth around $22 billion, including debt. Fox Chief Executive Lachlan Murdoch says it will bring together the most valuable live content portfolio in video consumption with the preeminent streaming platform. More than 100 million global households stream with Roku. The deal will require approval from regulators. Fox says the acquisition will make it the third largest player in U.S. television by share of viewing, with an attractive mix of Fox's sports, news, and entertainment, along with streaming services Tubi and the Roku channel. Fox Corporation is parent company of Fox News. 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
15: 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I'm Chris Foster. 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
26: Here's a look at your Monday forecast for the PD. It's a much calmer start to the work week. Clearing skies will give way to sunshine and highs near 90 degrees this afternoon. Rain chances only at 10%, so mostly a dry day after a stormy weekend. Tonight will drop down into the upper 60s and highs tomorrow near 80.
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9: Hi, everyone. So glad you're there. It's the Brian Kilmeade Show from 48th and 6th in Midtown Manhattan. What's left of it? No, I shouldn't say that. The Knicks have left a lot of stuff standing. Only 60 arrested. For the most part, it was a celebration. And there'll be a big one on Thursday, and that'll be great. We'll talk to Mike Vaccaro about that, sports columnist for the New York Post, author of The Bosses of the Bronx. And we'll compare it to when the Yankees won for the first time. I think it was 96. It was back in the 80s. 83, they had won, and then they went dry for a long time until 1996. And it was a huge, there was a huge celebration. But the thing is, with these cities, you have two teams. It's only tempered because the Met fans are so upset, the Yankee fans are happy, and vice versa. But there are really no big Net fans. With me in studio is Kevin Roberts. Kevin is the Heritage Foundation president. And Kevin, first off, a lot going on in the world of sports. We usually only talk about politics. First off, the World Cup here, have you caught any of it?
0: Only from afar. In fact, I spent the weekend in California on some family business, and there in Los Angeles, obviously, the United States had a great resounding victory against Paraguay. So even though we weren't there in person, it was great to see some other fans there. What a great, obviously a great event. You and I are both huge sports fans, you a soccer guy in particular. And even though soccer isn't at the top of my list, typical American, I really appreciate not just the sport itself, which is fantastic, but as we're seeing on social media, all these European travelers traveling the country and falling in love with the United States. That in our America 250 year ought to give us a spring in our step.
9: I know. Yeah, it's caught us by surprise because we kind of take it for granted. And they just talk about the diversity. One of those guys is Sammy Bell. He was on with Peter Ducey over the weekend. Cut 38.
1: What has surprised you about America?
2: Just how friendly everyone is, how welcoming everyone is for the World Cup. We arrived last week for two games in Florida, in Tampa and Orlando, and everyone's just been so nice.
9: And, you know, you have all these people traveling around, can't believe that we kind of take for granted. Yeah, Louisiana is dramatically different from South Carolina. Okay. So is New York different from Florida? All right. I guess they're not used to that. I mean, people aren't used to your country's one way.
0: Yeah, it's so true. And obviously, Europeans have this advantage, and they go from one country to the next in a matter of hours. But the upside of the United States, and it's just sheer size, is you have all these different cultures, almost as different as individual European countries. And we all not only get along, even though we might behave differently politically. In this year, what I see, Brian, I'm so excited about, is this revitalization of American patriotism exactly when it needs to be happening.
9: Yeah, I mean, where was I the other day? Boston. And we were doing a feature on the oldest bars, first bars. And that's a place to go, as you know. And I was also doing a feature. We did Shay's Rebellion, part of my new book, Shay's Rebellion. And we went over to John Quincy Adams' house. It was pretty amazing. And I asked everybody, first thing, what's been the pace like in terms of business? Through the roof. Everybody is going and getting really into our history. It's become cool again. And I know that there's a certain wokeness to a little to Ken Burns stuff, but it's unbelievably well-researched. And they get people's voices, not just the founding fathers, the voices of the soldier and the

0: that we appreciate our history, and that woke stuff will sort of be taken care of because the rest of us come to know our history better. To know it is to love it. And I think that's the ultimate solution to that.
1: Right. So I think we're going to have that celebration coming up at Pinnacle on July 4th, but it should go out through the entire year. And I'm very curious to see, you know, it's the president's birthday. He's at the G7, and people are going to want him to stay the whole time because he keeps sleeping early. So they want to have something at the end. But I wonder if people are going to go out of their way, if they're not going to visit because of whatever problem they have with Trump or we have a problem with them, I hope they go out of their way to understand. I mean, Britain played a big role as our enemy and later our ally, and then France, our first ally, you know?
0: Yeah, The most common thing that we hear at Heritage when we're visiting with European ambassadors, heads of state, is the question, does America under the Trump-Vance administration still appreciate its European alliances? And of course, the answer to that is a resounding yes. The credit that the president, vice president, secretary of state are owed is resetting the relationship so that the Europeans understand they can't get a free ride. I think they're coming to grips with that. I was there in Spain and Italy a few weeks ago, and leaders there are saying that. I think this is the week, Brian, to your point about the importance of the week. Hopefully the president can stay there, even though he's a busy guy, in landing that plane and convincing them, yes, we always want to be your allies. Culturally, we sort of have to be, but you need to pull your own weight as it relates to the growth of your welfare state. You need to pull your own weight as it relates to defense. And when you do that, the United States is going to be your best friend in the world.
1: And Germany says they want to be the one. They want to be the back. A little scary. They tried that twice. They get a little carried away. So they said that they're looking to build up their base. And I remember a year ago, I watched 60 Minutes do a feature and talk about the amount of people signing up, the amount of money they're putting in. And they've already like tripled the size, even though it was so small, but tripled the size of their army. So if they want to do it, they should do it. I mean, this is helpful. But this is what people have told me in the past. We have used that to our advantage. For trade and other things. Hey, we're your defense. You have to come to us. We kind of like that. And then the president says, well, it's getting a little carried away. But do you think we'll miss that when it's gone if they are able to function and defend themselves on their own?
0: If that were to happen, there's no doubt we would miss it. We just happen to think at Heritage that that isn't going to happen. I think what's going to happen is as these leaders, starting with our own president, continue to be in conversation about what this updated relationship, this updated alliance looks like, I think you're going to see countries like Germany expand their military properly ordered. But the real thing that we see at Heritage, Brian, is the move from old Europe to new Europe.
1: Yeah.
0: Yes, it's important that the Germans and French and Italians pull their weight. But look at the polls. I mean, the Polish government under both left and right governments has sort of set the standard for pulling your own weight. We're very high on the Baltic states. Obviously, we want all of Europe to flourish. If the Spanish prime minister, who is just a socialist, can get with a program or a successor can get with a program, I think what you're going to see is an alliance that's strong both in military, but also an economic alliance. It's very important both for the Europeans and for us as Americans to do so in order to confront China.
1: And hearing you say that, when you say old Europe, you know Europe, and you, of course, Donald Rumsfeld was the first to say that. But it reminds me of an immigrant. The first generation that comes over here, they know what they left. And they know they're happy for every day. And they might have a job that might consider mundane, a tailor or a shoemaker. And they might go, well, that's kind of boring. Not really. If you see where I came from, the fact that I can make my own living and forge my own country, I can put food on the table, that's my goal. The next generation goes, no, I want to go to college. I want more of a rewarding career. And then the third generation, fourth generation get used to it. That's Western Europe. But the Eastern side of Europe knows what it's like to be dominated by the Soviets, have no say over their rights, be squashed or arrested or family tortured if you do speak up. So you don't have to tell them what's better, the U.S. or Russia, you know, does the United States or what's better, the West or the East. They know it. Doesn't the analogy work?
0: Oh, 100%. In fact, we're honored to have just added in the last few months to Heritage as a senior fellow, the former president of Poland, Andrzej Duda. You probably know him well. And he said the same thing. I asked him, I said, Mr. President, why do you want to be involved in American politics? And he said, well, because America understands what it is to help friends fight against aggression, fight against oppression. He didn't have to take three or four steps to reach that conclusion.
1: Yeah.
0: He and his people know it. And the good news for us is that the rest of New Europe, largely east of the center of Europe, I think is aligned. But increasingly, Brian, what we see, obviously in France, they have an important election next year, in Italy and in Spain, is the growth of these nationalist, properly ordered, nationalist conservative political parties that are very much in line with the United States. I think by the end

0: end of this decade, certainly by 2035 or 2040, we're going to see a Europe that very much reflects new Europe more than it does old Europe.
1: Yeah, and I think, too, I mean, forget about Central and South America. It's been such a dramatic change, but we're just so great at ignoring it. We're great at ignoring when it's bad and when it's good. But Venezuela, look, I want to get elections there soon. We both do. But the fact that the head of the TDA was just wiped out, we just knocked out, just killed, and we took one of the leading financiers of that the Maduro's regime, and we exported him back here. He's going to face trial. And now they're beginning to, and they're very cooperative to foreign investment now when it comes to oil and gas. You have to note that. And then the fact is, who's out? China, Russia, and who's out? Now Brazil is somewhat isolated. Colombia is turning over their leader. We know what happened in El Salvador. That's, you know, listen, what he's done is miraculous. It's not the biggest democracy in the world, but they're clearly an ally. Chile, I mean, there are so many things that are turning our direction. And the big one is Cuba.
0: It is. And if you look at Cuba in that context, which is to say, you take a step back and underscore the point you just made, listing country by country, what you realize is the opportunity we have, not just as Americans, but those of us who are inheritors of Western civilization, if you will, which includes all of those countries and then some. As it relates to Cuba, I think they see, the leaders there see, between their own economic disaster, as well as this domino effect that you outlined so eloquently, that it's inevitable that their regime is going to fall. We're very high on that possibility happening organically. And I think when that does, when Donald Trump leaves the stage in January 2029, and I say this, Brian, more as a historian than a conservative policy leader, when he leaves the stage in January 2029, he will have overseen, he will have initiated, he will have led one of the most successful terms as a president in the history of our republic.
1: Well, guess who disagrees? Barack Obama, cut nine.
2: In retrospect, it's a reminder that on a lot of difficult foreign policy problems, the notion that we can just bully our way or bomb our way to solutions may sometimes seem appealing, but the fact of the matter is that taking the time to explore diplomacy and exhaust the possibilities of coming up with deals that don't solve 100% of the problem, but solve 80, 90% of the problem while avoiding the necessity of going to war. You'd think we would have learned that lesson by now, but it seems like every so often we have to relearn that lesson again.
1: So isn't that interesting? Does he not remember his foreign policy? Do you want to challenge him on that?
0: It's just such a disaster, but it does make me grateful that he's not been president for a decade. But I want to challenge him very specifically on the claim he makes. His JCPOA, his agreement to drop billions of dollars of cash, literally airdrop billions of dollars of cash on Iran in order to buy them off, is exactly why Donald Trump needed to do what he did this year with the conflict there. And in particular, I just want to fast forward to what happened over the last week. The reason that we have the contours of a peace deal, the details of which are still to be determined, is because Donald Trump ramped up the military pressure with two consecutive days of strikes and put his foot on the neck of the Iranians. That's something that Donald Trump, not Barack Obama, understands. These are hardline theocrats who want to end not only Israel and the United States, but all of the West. The only thing they understand, the only currency they understand, is not pallets of billions of American dollars, but good old-fashioned American force. God bless Donald Trump for being willing to use it.
1: Kim Roberts, a couple more minutes on the other side of the break. Of course. Because I want to talk about the details as we know them, because there aren't many. But we know for 60 days, the details are going to be hammered out. Don't move.
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0: 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I've been surfing here since I was a kid. Now, seeing my grandson out on the water, it means everything to me. Watching him and taking in the blue waves, the sea breeze, the blurry horizon.
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11: I guess my primary message to the American people is thank you. Because of your patience, I think that we've solved a problem that has plagued this country again for well before I was even born, which is a terrorist supporting Iran that was pursuing a nuclear weapon. We are now at a place here where we can say with confidence they're not going to get a nuclear weapon.
12: Well, that is J.D. Vance doing a series of interviews. You're going to see a lot of them because he's got his book out. He's even doing The View tomorrow, which is great. Dr. Kevin Roberts is here, Heritage Foundation president. So, Kevin, what do you hope to include in this deal?
13: Well, I hope that what the vice president and president have said the last 24 hours is true. I'm sure that it is. They're both honest men. There can't be any nuclear power or nuclear military ability by the Iranians, and we have to have access to the strait, period. And anything absent that is a deal that is unsatisfactory. Here we are, not even 24 hours into the announcement of the deal. I think we need to give this a little bit of time. I think that's why the date for signing this has been set for Friday. And it's really important that when we get those details, we analyze it objectively. You played in the previous segment, Brian, this ridiculous clip by Barack Obama, who is the architect of the deal that got us to where we are. We want to be really sure that it's nothing like that previous deal, because that would be continuing where we are. But let me conclude quickly with this point. Let's just say that we signed the deal today. What's the reality on the ground? Iran's nuclear capability, if it exists, has been set back, according to our military experts at Heritage Assessment, by 15 or 20 years. Same thing with their military capability. I think we need to understand that where we are, we have significant leverage. Let's be sure that we land the plane.
12: Yeah, I mean, absolutely. But you can't have nobody wants the precedent of paying tolls on international waters. And so the strait, you can't have a toll. Do we agree with that?
13: Well,
12: it's
13: got to
12: be zero.
13: I absolutely agree with that.
12: Right. And the other thing is paying reparations for the bombing that we did. I like Scott Bessent, what he said on Friday. He said, we're going to hold back any frozen funds and pay it to the Gulf states for the damage you did to them in our bases. That's a big difference from paying reparations for a war that their behavior started.
13: Yeah, we entirely agree. And sorry to be pedantic on this. I just think we need to give a few days to get the actual details confirmed by the White House. And as I know you and I agree emphatically about this, they've earned the benefit of the doubt for the next two or three days to show us what those details
12: are. Do you understand, and this is a little bit of outfield, but here we are in the G7, and all the Arab states are going to be on the outside, and they're going to have meetings with that, the Gulf states, who I think were double dealing for self-preservation. But do you believe the EU trade deal is close? I mean, we were about done until the court case came in. Do you think that they might be ready to sign that? Have you heard anything?
13: I have heard from some...
12: Jameson Greer is with them.
13: I've heard from some European officials in the last few weeks that it is close and that it remains close. And of course, as we've seen with this elusive Iranian deal, deals can be on the 5-yard line and not get finalized. I think in the case of this European deal, there's so much chatter on that side of the Atlantic in ours that it's imminent.
12: How does Heritage feel, and you, Kevin, feel about USMCA and being updated?
13: Well, we think that it's vital that we take a look at all of these agreements over the years while we've got the trifecta in power. So we're supportive.
12: So, yeah, you like to see it updated.
13: Yeah, definitely.
12: Because it looks like the president's really thinking about not. He's so angry with Canada. And we're actually very pleased with Mexico.
13: Yeah, I think it's an opportunity. While I'm angry or frustrated with the Canadians as well, while the good guys are in power and can effect good policy, and I think Jameson Greer's done a great job, to update it.
12: Is it better for the party to have a flat-out open primary situation, whoever wants to get on it? How does Heritage feel, you feel about, you know, J.D. Vance will be the front runner in any nominated process. Clearly, he looks like he's ready to run. So when he says, I'm in, do you think it works for the Republican Party to allow and support anybody else, like Ted Cruz, who said, I'm getting in, maybe Josh Hawley, maybe Youngkin? What's better, in your view, for the Republicans?
13: Two things. I'll answer with my Heritage hat on and then answer as a lifelong conservative. With my Heritage hat on, we're agnostic about that. We want to leave that to the American people, which is to say, let democracy do its thing. And if the vice president has the inside track, and that's obvious to everyone in polling and funding, then there isn't going to be a big field. Kevin, regular guy, lifelong conservative, populist conservative, loves the conversation and the discourse that comes from a robust field because it lets everyone in the movement believe their voice has been heard, and then they can rally around them in the general election.
12: I like it because it stays in the news. And if you just put, if you anoint the vice president, the Democrats will take all the headlines because it's going to be really interesting to see 10 to 15 people on the stage, right?
13: Always.
12: So I would like to see somewhat of a battle. And I just don't. Do you agree Rubio doesn't get in if Vance is in?
13: He's an honest man. He said he wouldn't.
12: Perfect.
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1: Hey, we are back. I don't have to tell you that the New York Knicks in five games were wrapped up one of those remarkable postseason runs you get in sports, but I also think of the NBA. You factor in the 53 years since they last won a championship and the way this team was put together. I think you have a fantastic storyline. And I feel great for guys like Mike Vaccaro, who had to write, not had to, it's a great job, but you have to write about the New York Knicks, who won 25 games, 27 games, 36 games. They weren't those teams that tanked and tried to get the top spot and get into the lottery. I mean, a few times I thought they could have played some different players, but not like we're seeing today. When teams get close, if they're not, they don't get past, you know, 50 wins, next thing you know, they're just tearing it down. And then to finally see a team get to the final, the conference finals last year, and then go all the way this year. Mike was writing every day with writing a different column with the New York Post, author of The Bosses of the Bronx. He's owned New York sports. Mike, I just think there's very few people I could talk to with more perspective on this victory and why this is such a national story. So the floor is yours.
2: Yeah, Brian, you know, you mentioned the many years when you would have to go through 15 wins, 17 wins, 19 wins, whatever it was. And look, no one's ever going to feel sorry for a sports writer or a sportscaster who gets paid to watch games for a living. And I don't expect that. But it was really surreal the other night watching them actually scale the mountaintop officially. And, of course, the reaction. And it's not just the reaction that night and the night and the days since. It's the whole reaction of the city leading up to it. And it was just such a, you know, at a time when people can't agree about, you know, what color the sky is, everybody was just uniting and behind the colors orange and blue, and it was remarkable to watch, you know. And look, in New York, we have a very different, you know, way of things, because there aren't teams that unite. You know, in Boston, you have the Red Sox, you have the Patriots. You know, in Philadelphia, you have the Phillies and the Eagles. Everybody's on the same page. I mean, here when the Yankees win a championship, half the population is angry, right, because they're Mets fans. Same thing with the Jets and the Giants, and even in hockey. But in basketball, I don't mean to slight Nets fans. There's just more Knicks fans. There just are. There's a lot more Knicks fans. And I'm not just talking about the casuals that came out of the woodwork. It's just the way it's been ever since the two teams have been in competition with each other. So really, you know, when a Knicks team does this, when they've gotten to the brink many years ago, and now when they've actually gotten there, it's just, you know, you can't walk down the street anywhere in Gotham or surrounding Gotham and not see people wearing orange and blue. It's unique. It's surreal. And you know what? I think it puts a smile on your face, even if you're pretty cynical like I usually am.
1: So I'm not sure where you stood when Jalen Brunson came to the New York Knicks, but they gave him a lot of money and they brought him here. And people should know he's the 33rd pick in the second round. And, you know, I guess he had a few big games when given the opportunity in Dallas, but was not considered a star over there. So I want you to hear. Here's an example. Becky Hammon weighs in when Brunson comes over. Cut 39.
3: At the end of the day, they don't have a dude. You got to have a dude. You got to have a 1A dude. And they're missing that at the end of the day if we're just getting down to brass tacks. I'm sorry.
4: I didn't want to disagree with Becky today, but they do have their dude.
3: Who?
4: Jalen Brunson.
3: No, he's too small. If your best player is small, you're not winning.
1: Wow. Kendrick Perkins was right, and she was wrong.
2: Yeah, and look, I mean, there have been a lot of people who have been immortalized with freezing cold takes the last couple of weeks, and I get it, and I feel fortunate that actually, look, I mean, I didn't think Jalen Brunson was going to be this, but I certainly was, you know, kind of aggressive early on saying that if this guy became a free agent, he's exactly who the Knicks would target. I knew about all the familiar connections with Leon Rose and so forth, like everybody else did, so it made a lot of sense, but, you know, I was very happy when they signed him. I didn't think they were signing the guy who's going to be the NFL Finals MVP, NBA Finals MVP in 4 years. And honestly, I don't know that even Leon Rose knew that. I mean, I think he realized maybe more than anybody else the value that Jalen would bring and how good he would be. But to think that he was going to become what he's become, I just don't think it was possible, because he was, I think his career average was 11, 12 points a game when they acquired him. And to think he could go from that to being the singular force on a champion, it would have taken a lot of imagination. And you know what? A lot of people who were the other way and were really down on the trade are hearing about that now. But, you know, I'm not saying I agree with him at the time, and obviously it's impossible to agree with him now. But I get it, because he wasn't the guy that, you know, when you think about making a huge play, it's like if the Knicks would have gotten where anybody would get Giannis Antetokounmpo now, right? Because that's the kind of flashy move that makes people go, wow. Jalen only made you go wow if you really appreciated him, and I think if you went to Villanova.
1: So when people talk about those Knicks in the 70s, they say that was a perfect team. They didn't have any stars, right? Even though there was flash, but they were a team.
2: Yeah.
1: And they said that's because their coach, and it was a different era. But you can't say that anymore. Because I'm not sure if there's an officially, did Brunson make the first team All-Star?
2: No.
1: Okay,
2: no.
1: So there's no first team All-Star. There's no first team All-Star.
2: Now one guy on the team got an MVP vote, which is unusual.
1: So Mike, I could say all I want, but you do this every day. Could you put in perspective, a few years ago, 10 years ago, we talked about you can't win without the superstars who bring their friends. And now I have a bunch of no-names who mean a lot in the locker room and will show you what they can do on the floor. And I think that this is back to when we used to play sports when we were younger. You know, the best team, not the best player.
2: Yeah, it's funny. I mean, I guess you could say that Jalen did bring his friends because, you know, obviously Josh Hart and Mikal Bridges are here, but they're not superstars. It's not.
1: And he didn't bring them.
2: And Kyrie Irving teaming up. But what you got was a bunch of like-minded guys. You have those three Villanova guys. You have Cat. Selfless player. You have OG Anunoby, who made probably the most iconic play in the history of New York basketball, and just refuses to relish in it. I mean, he's so modest and so unassuming. And those are the kind of players that when you have five guys like that, and you add a couple of guys off the bench who are also like that, to me, that just explains a lot. And look, one of the reasons why the 70s teams resonated so much is because of that unselfishness, the whole credo of hit the open man. And you know what? Brunson was the Delta Force on this team, but a lot of the best memories of this playoffs are every guy getting in touch on offense, every guy contributing on defense. And when you go up and down in the 16 games they won, you can assign a game to Landry Shamet. You can assign a game to Deuce McBride. And, of course, you can assign a game to just about all the starters. And that, to me, is why this team is so appealing and so reminiscent in a lot of ways of that 1970s teams.
1: Right. And by the way, should we bring up the fact that Brunson left about $100 million on the table in order to allow this team to continue to sign good players?
2: Yeah, and it's funny, Brian. I remember writing, you know, it's like you felt weird at the time because, you know, he still was getting a pretty good chunk of change. And so you didn't exactly have to hold a telethon for him after he left that money on the table. And, you know, I'm sure at some point that's going to come back to him tenfold because now, I mean, he's not going to have to pay for a steak in New York City the rest of his life. But, yeah, I mean, that exemplifies exactly what he's about. Look, you know, when Bridges resigned, he took less. This kind of stuff is contagious. And, you know, it's the same philosophy on the team. I mean, on the floor. I mean, the fact is when you would watch these guys play, they like playing with each other. They enjoyed sharing this mission. I think they like the fact that they're probably all at some point, at least the prominent ones, are all going to go in the rafters at some point in 10, 15, 20 years. And that's a testament to what a team they really are and what they really were.
1: So
2: it was really enjoyable to watch because of that, because it really was, as you said, you know, a team. When you were playing with your buddies in junior high school, that's what this felt like.
1: Right. And for you to write that every day and see so many different teams, I wonder, like, this success leaves clues. Maybe people are going to look more for the intangibles in a person. You know, hear something about somebody's character and say, you know, he's a little short or he's maybe a step slow, but there's something about him. You know, maybe we're going to see more of that.
2: And all due respect to Leon Rose, because he identified Brunson. And then every move he's made subsequently, he's identified a guy who would fit in perfectly alongside Brunson. And I think that's where you are. And no further credit, you know, in a time when people try and take the easy way out and tank. Knicks didn't tank. You know, this team was rebuilt through trades, through free agency, and through smart roster construction. And, you know, it takes some patience and it takes some faith. And look, it wasn't an overnight building process, but here we are. And, you know, I don't think Leon Rose, I don't think you can name another GM or at least another two or three GMs who has ever done the job, at least in New York, in any sport, the way that Leon Rose has done. And now the proof is in the pudding. That banner is going to be forever.
1: So I got a chance to talk to Randy Levine, and he says we used to have lunches on a regular basis, George Steinbrenner, Randy Levine, and Lee Iacocca, and Donald Trump. And we would time for us to get together, and we would just shoot the breeze on a regular basis where we'd help each other out with different ideas. Sounding boards. When you looked at the George Steinbrenner story, so many people listening to us right now might not know how big a figure he was in sports. That's what you wrote about.
2: Yeah, I mean, look, I mean, he was the boss for a reason. He liked being called the boss. He called himself the boss before the headline writers called him the boss. And look, I think, you know, the fact that he became, you know, this nondescript businessman from Cleveland, became the biggest name in New York sports, and really was, it caused people like Donald Trump to take notice of him. I mean, look, you know, when you read my book, I mean, I found this when I was writing it. You know, a lot of these quotes from George in the 70s and the 80s, if you close your eyes and you change the voice a little bit, you know, the tone is the same, the words are the same, the cadence is the same as what you hear coming from the president now. And you know that Donald Trump was taking notes when he was having those lunches with George, when he was in George's box all the time at every important Yankees game, you know, from the 80s on. And, you know, he said so. I mean, look, I mean, and, you know, we saw the letter a couple of months ago that came out from George telling him, I hope you run for president someday. I mean, that wasn't just blowing smoke. I mean, those two guys saw the world in very similar ways. And the words are so similar. And, you know, they don't necessarily sound like each other. I mean, but the words and the cadence are almost identical.
1: And, you know, Mike, it's almost as if he, like, Steinbrenner knew that a lot of people were turned off by it. But his overall objective was this is what it takes to win. So, and, you know, obviously everything was competitive. If the Mets were on the back page, he was irate. You know, if the Yankees lost four exhibition games in a row, he was going to go in the clubhouse and start yelling at people.
2: He sure did.
1: Right. And what's the goal? To win.
2: Yeah. I mean, it sounds insane, but this was really what George did back in those days. I mean, you know, the Yankees and the Mets would play in spring training every year. And he really believed in his heart that people tuned into Channel 9 or Channel 11. They had a Yankees hat in one hand and a Mets hat in the other. And whoever won the game that night, that's who they were going to go see all year. He believed that. Now, of course, that's nuts, but that's just what he believed. And that's the reason why. I mean, that's what his credo was for 37 years. It's what his standards were for 37 years. It wasn't always great to work for. It wasn't always successful, but it was successful enough. I mean, yeah. You know, those teams won 7 championships under his watch, and it wasn't an accident.
1: Yeah, go pick up this book. Mike Vaccaro does it all. He's the author of The Bosses of the Bronx, and also his Knicks coverage is incomparable. Thanks so much, Mike Vaccaro. Appreciate it.

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0: talk show that's getting you talking. 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
1: Hey, welcome back. Now I think it's time just to find out more. You know, there's so many other stories. I know the president always steals all the headlines, and deservingly so, but there's other stories I want to go over. So let's get into it. Let's talk a little bit of entertainment. Remember Dwight from The Office? His name is Rainn Wilson. He spoke to Fox News Digital, and he argued that cancel culture has made it more difficult for a comedy like The Office to be produced today, saying the audience's institutions have become many of the show's most memorable comments. He contended that many of the show's most memorable, most awkward moments or inappropriate things, which he believes are funny, would not be accepted today. And I never really heard this guy talk before. I know he hasn't done much. So here's a little from what he says, and he's doing this from Los Angeles. Cut 36.
2: I do feel like you couldn't make The Office today. I think that would be too hard to be as politically incorrect as the show was. The episode from season one, you know, about race, diversity day, the whole point of The Office is that Michael Scott is a boob and completely lacks self-awareness and is going to just say whatever comes to the top of his head without thinking about his own station or what anyone else feels. And Dwight is right there with him. We milked that for a lot of great, really inappropriate stuff. Even with the fact that painting that character as just an idiot, I don't think you can get away with it today.
1: Many people feel the same way. They said their friends wouldn't be good because it's an all-white cast. Here's more. Cut 37.
2: There have traditionally been a bias in the media. Yeah, I think there has been a bias in the media towards more what we call liberal policies. But at the same time, there's hypocrisies on both sides. Plattner from Maine has this tattoo. They say it's a Nazi tattoo. The political right is all up in arms about it. That, oh, he's a racist, see? But they won't look at their own side when people show racist tendencies or say racist things. And it's the same on the left. They're willing to overlook the Plattner Nazi tattoo, but if it was someone from the other side that had a tattoo that was questionable, they would be all over him.
1: Good point. But there were comments that people could say that sounds like a white supremacist or that sounds wrong or bigoted, and there's a tattoo that confirms it. One actually had to buy to prove it, and he left it there for years and then bragged about it to girls who actually told it forward. But he's right. Both sides can be hypocritical, but it's impossible to ignore the left. And it's good for him to speak up. It's not easy. Now, Jamie Kennedy, the comedian, was on with me, too, and he talked about how he believes that Hollywood is going to come back to Hollywood. Got it? Listen.
3: I call it the great wokeness of 2017. Around 2017, with Me Too happening, which it should have, you know, we got to get rid of creeps. But with that, we had to get rid of, as things started being deemed as hate speech, jokes became, what is that? Is that a joke or hate speech? And everybody, and then the rise of social media where everybody has an opinion, everybody has a voice. So you could do a joke to, and no one would get it before, and you wouldn't hear their response. But now everyone that could be offended could actually voice their opinion to it.
1: Right. So he came out, and he does believe that not only does he believe comedy is coming back because you could do it so cheap, he believes that production's coming back to Hollywood. That's going to be that's a hard slog to imagine. Next, I was telling you about Jalen Brunson, right? And I was telling you that everybody sees the best player in the league and certainly the best player in the got the MVP of the finals, which is amazing to me because people only remember him now that he's established and now the Knicks have a legitimate star. But that when the Knicks got him, they said everybody was saying they overpaid for him. Now, it's not my memory that says that. I want to go back to 2022. Here's Stephen A. Smith on the New York Knicks paying millions of dollars for a Dallas Mavericks bench player. Cut 40.
4: To go all in on clearing cap space in hopes of signing Jalen Brunson? The Knicks are acting like he's KD. I'm going to repeat, Jalen Brunson. And Jalen Brunson isn't the answer. Jalen Brunson, I hope you're watching this. Is he KD? Is he Kawhi Leonard? I mean.
1: Right. Does that look really stupid now? What about Colin Cowherd of Fox? Cut 41.
5: Jalen Brunson's very good. He's not great. If you look at the teams in the playoffs, their best player is Wemby and Jokic and Ant. Right now, LeBron, Tatum and Brown. He's not that guy. And so I look at the New York Knicks, and this is why the Giannis discussion is so relevant. is that Jalen Brunson has to be a number two on a great team of three. But I think New York is convinced he's one of the best Knicks of all time. You live in the city. Cat's had a down year. I don't think this team can beat Detroit or Boston. I don't think they match up with either, in my opinion.
1: Well, neither of them lasted to the Knicks because they were beaten by the people that the Knicks swept. Colin Cowherd, very astute guy, very smart guy. Stephen A. Smith, very astute guy, very smart guy. Man, were they wrong about Jalen Brunson. And we kept the tapes. So not only was he drafted 33rd, people doubted him. At the Mavericks, they didn't start him. At the Knicks, they said he's my superstar. And listen, the Knicks have been wrong before, but man, were they right about this 6'2 guy. Brian Kilmeade Show.
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8: Horry County had 142,000 Trump voters in 2024. Lawrence County had 32. 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I mean, it's nothing personal. 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
9: Done deal. I'm Chris Foster, Fox News. President Trump at the G7 summit in the French Alps says an agreement is signed ending the military conflict with Iran and reopening the Strait of Hormuz to shipping traffic fully by Friday.
10: I think a lot of great things are going to happen in the Middle East right now. And very importantly, the oil is plummeting down and the stock market is shooting up like a rocket.
9: The Dow's up about 600 points. Oil prices are down nearly 4%. The president says the text of the deal will be released sometime after an official signing Friday in Switzerland. Fox Peter Ducey in Geneva reports there are still issues to work out during a 60-day extension of a ceasefire.
11: The Iranians are claiming that they are going to get paid up front. The Americans say that's not true. President Trump also just said here in Europe that this agreement does not include sanctions relief. So what's in it for Iran? The vice president has revealed the parties are moving forward with a multi-billion dollar fund to help rebuild Iran.
9: And Iran has insisted that Israel stop fighting in Lebanon. Israel says it's not part of a U.S.-Iran deal. California Governor Gavin Newsom says President Trump has the Justice Department investigating him and his wife.
12: One by one, anyone who has challenged Donald Trump has ended up on his hit list. And today, I proudly join that list.
9: Sources tell Fox the investigation started last year related to whistleblower complaints about Newsom's wife Jennifer's finances. There are emergency flood rescues in Texas.
13: Quick rising water led to stranded cars and damage to roadways, as well as an interstate highway in Waco. State police had to resort to opening secondary access roads to help stall drivers off flooded roads. In the meantime, National Hurricane Center forecasters continue to watch a disturbance along the Texas Gulf Coast for development. Flood watches have been issued for cities in Central and South Texas.
9: That's Fox's Kunal Scott. 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
16: A record-breaking daredevil who performed at the 2012 Super Bowl, Madonna, is one of two people killed during a tandem jump from a canyon in Utah.
17: An investigation is underway near Moab, Utah, where two men were killed while base jumping at Mineral Bottom. It's an activity where people attempt to parachute from high-altitude fixed objects such as mountain cliffs or tall buildings. One of the two victims is identified as Andrew Lewis, who operated a base jumping business at the site. He's also a known stunt performer. The incident highlights the danger of base jumping, and the Grand County Sheriff's Office has not said they suspect any foul play.
16: Fox's Evan Brown. A group of Democratic senators and one Republican and two Democratic House committees have sent letters to the National Science Foundation asking it to reverse course on its plan to dismantle an ocean monitoring network. The Ocean Observatories Initiative, established by Congress, is a network of more than 900 ocean sensors built at a cost of $386 million. It was supposed to run for another 15 to 20 years, that project. The Supreme Court turns away a free speech case involving a high school anti-abortion group.
18: The Supreme Court declining to hear a former high school student's free speech challenge to an Indiana public school district policy, which banned her anti-abortion group's political flyers from school walls. The parents of the girl, who was a minor at the time, suing the Noblesville School District and school administrators in 2021 for alleged violation of the constitutional right to free speech. The legal fight progressed through several courts before concluding recently in favor of the defendants, who the federal district court and appellate court concluded did not violate First Amendment protections because the district's rule on what could be posted on school walls was content neutral. Lillian Wu, Fox News.
16: The state of Florida is suing TikTok, accusing it of violating state law by letting kids under 14 sign up for accounts and kids 15 and 16 signing up without parental permission. I'm Chris Fox, Fox News.
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21: Here's a look at your Monday forecast for the PD. It's a much calmer start to the work week. Clearing skies will give way to sunshine and highs near 90 degrees this afternoon. Rain chances only at 10%, so mostly a dry day after a stormy weekend. Tonight will drop down into the upper 60s and highs tomorrow near 80.
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0: And their June index of consumer sentiment rose a better than expected 9.2%. The first improvement in 4 months. I think people have seen this is now on the horizon. You see gas prices now dropping well below $4 a gallon. And I think you're going to see gas prices get back to normal. Now, here we are. It's June, July, August, September, October, and then we're in the election month. That's plenty of time for gas prices to get back to normal. Now, as it relates to the president, what a great event yesterday. We'll talk to Jim Gray about this later. I thought that event at the White House yesterday, I had a chance to go. I just had too much work to do. Honestly, I couldn't pull it off. We've got a lot going on. I have Vice President Pence today, and so I've got a lot of work to do. But here's where we are. Let me just get to the nuts and bolts of this. The Iranian Parliament Speaker has officially signed the U.S. deal to end this conflict. J.D. Vance has been all over the airwaves, and in spite of what the legacy media mob and other people have been saying, he said in no uncertain terms that there are no funds that will be released to Iran in exchange for signing an agreement in this particular case. He said it to George Stephanopoulos. There's been no money released, and that is not going to change. That is an important point. And the vice president then went on from there. Now, if we see Iranians making, for example, taking action to eliminate their stockpile of enriched uranium, which this deal will call for, then yes, sanctions relief will follow. So the way I've had it explained to me is like this, and I'll explain it the same way to you. If you hire a contractor to build a house for you, you usually maybe put down a down payment. That's not happening in this case. There's no down payment. The only monies that the Iranians, I have been assured, will ever get is their money, not one American penny, not one red cent, not one taxpayer dollar. I've been told this, reassured this over and over again. And we have money that we have sanctioned that, again, based on their actions and based on a lot of other things that are in this deal, they'll have an opportunity to actually get their country back again. And some people say, well, you know, we should have had regime change. Well, when did the president ever call for regime change? Because I don't recall that. I remember the president, his number one message is they can never be a nuclear power. Just can't. So the messaging is the exact opposite of what the JCPOA was, $1.7 trillion in cash and other currency at the top of the deal, and a window out where they can build nuclear weapons down the line. That's not part of this deal either. But anyway, the short-term concessions are by Iran in exchange for permanent sanctions relief by the U.S. Now, if they fulfill their promise, they will then be able to sell oil. If they fulfill their promise, as they each task they conclude, they will then get a certain degree of their money back or the ability to make money for their country. It also includes U.S. inspectors. If you go to JCPOA, we're not allowed to participate in the inspections. That is the exact opposite here. American inspectors will be a part of it. Remember, the Obama administration refused to provide the entire agreement to Congress. The verification regime was buried in secret side agreements that Congress, the American public, never saw. Well, verification was next to impossible. It was never signed by Iran, that deal, and most people don't even know that, as a side note. So the vice president's been emphasizing, and again, we'll let him say it in his own words tonight on TV, but a lot of what you're reading and hearing, I don't think is accurate and has been accurate and was not explained that way to me. Now, there is one big overall overarching question, and that is, can you trust the Iranians? The answer to that question is no. You can't trust the Iranians. I don't think anybody trusts the Iranians. However, they get nothing unless they fulfill their promises, which I think is a best case scenario. Not sure, but it gives us the best shot in the end. And what was the president's goal? The president is making it that they agreed that they will never have a nuclear weapon or enrichment. We'll have Americans looking and keeping eyes on it and have eyes on the ground as part of the deal, assuming the deal gets completed. Now, let's assume for a moment that they break this deal. What does that mean? Well, I think then the president will go back to where he was last week And that is, he bombed the living hell out of them after they hit that Apache helicopter and went after ships in the Strait of Hormuz. I think that is a strong possibility, because I don't trust the Iranians, and I don't think anybody should trust them. But that's what makes this a little bit different. And I'm just like, it doesn't matter whether they ultimately do it or not, because the president's options remain wide open from now until any day he wants it. So anyway, they've digitally signed off. The administration, you know, their key objectives, they are very confident in saying that they get nothing from us, only their ability to make money or get some of their frozen money back, and the Strait of Hormuz will be open. Now, why would we not try it? What's the downs? We can go back to bombing in 10 seconds. It's not that complicated. It's really not that hard if you want to. I know some people will have a hard time with it, but I remember what the Trump doctrine is, no forever war. What was the president's consistent message? They can't have nukes. Okay, now as part of this deal, we're told that they can't have the nuclear dust. They've got to turn it over, and if they don't turn it over, then basically the deal's been violated, and then it'll be the next phase of whatever the conflict emerges into. That's how I see it. All right, listen, we're all into health, wellness, fitness, nutrition, longevity, et cetera. 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
0: All right, so much going on. 800-941-SEAN if you want to be a part of the program. So we're watching all of this. You know, the administration said the memorandum of understanding will be released this week. I think we'll know a lot because I felt like the interviews that people have given have not been effective in as much as the media just wants to play gotcha. I mean, George Stephanopoulos does not care, and Obama's out there. There's no way they're going to do as good a deal as I did. I'm like, what, $1.7 trillion in cash and other currency, and pretty please don't make a bomb. And, oh, by the way, it sunsets in 10 years, and you get to build a bomb anyway. That's not what this deal is. I can guarantee you that part, but we'll have all those details tonight. Quick break, right back, 800-941-SEAN.
14: Celebrating 250 years of freedom and independence, here's your American moment. In October 1929, the stock market crashed, and with it, the illusion that prosperity in America would last forever. The Wall Street crash of 1929 sent shockwaves across the nation. Banks failed, businesses shuttered. By 1933, nearly one in four Americans were unemployed. Red lines stretched for blocks. Families lost homes and farms. Across the Great Plains, the Dust Bowl turned farmland into dust. But this was also a moment of reinvention. In 1933, President Franklin D. Roosevelt launched the New Deal, a bold experiment in government action. Programs put millions to work building roads, bridges, and parks. Social Security was born. The federal government took a new role in protecting everyday Americans. The Great Depression tested the nation's resilience. It reshaped the relationship between citizens and government, and it proved that even in the darkest economic hour, the American story is one of endurance, adaptation, and hope. This is an American moment.
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0: wrote, I think, one of the best sports books ever about goats. What is it that makes the best the best? What is that? Is it work ethic? Is it natural talent? Is it a combination? Is it coaching? Is it collaborative? Is it instinctive? What is that special something? Because you run the gamut from Mike Tyson all the way to Tom Brady, all the way to the, you know, every big goat in every big sport, Tiger Woods. You know all of these guys.
1: Well, when you look at Kobe, Ali, Jordan, Brady, these guys, Tyson, Phelps, they all have one thing. They are myopic in their pursuit, and they will let nothing stop them from getting to what it is that they do and how they continue to do it. Tom Brady said this to me many, many years ago, and he says it repeatedly. If all you ever do is all you've ever done, then all you'll ever get is all you've ever gotten. Imagine if Tom would have stopped after one, but no, he didn't. He took what he just said. That wasn't all he ever did, and so he wasn't going to get just that. He was going to go for 2, 3, 4, 5, 6, 7, okay? So he's never satisfied. And, you know, they're all trying to touch perfection, Sean. And the ones who are realistic, like Kobe, I said, Kobe, you're trying to be perfect. He says, I know I never will be, but it sure is fun to try. They touch it for a moment. Tiger Woods can touch it for a moment. And it's like a jellyfish. It slips away, but he wants to touch it again, again, and again. And that's what drives them, that feeling, that ability to be perfect for the moment, but know that it's so elusive that you can never be perfect all the time. And that's the distinguishing difference. That's the difference between good and great and great and excellent.
0: All right, quick break. Right back. More with sports broadcaster, our good friend Jim Gray on the other side. 800-941-SEAN, our number. If you want to be a part of the program, your call's coming up. Hey, listen, if you want to open your business, you know what it's like. 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You sign your deal. 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

0: All right, we continue now with sports broadcaster Jim Gray analyzing last night's big UFC 250 event at the White House, which was unbelievably spectacular in my view. You know, one of the problems I've had in my career, and we're in broadcasting, is I don't like to watch my show or listen to my show or go back and analyze the show. However, if you want to improve, you have to.
1: You have to have that self-reflection, and you have to be able to take criticism. No one takes criticism better than Tom Brady, and that's why Belichick was so great for him, because he treated him like everybody else, and he criticized him, and he went after him. And you know what? No one else also takes praise better than Tom Brady. So when you're able to do both with humility and have a gratitude and a sense of knowing that you've arrived but still trying to get better, most of those guys that we talk about, these GOATs, Muhammad Ali, until his last breath, was trying to be better tomorrow than he was yesterday as a human being, as a husband, as a societal impact person around the world, as a fighter. So the growth never stops with the great ones. None of them get complacent. And Sean, you've had a top show now, I don't know, for 20 years you've been number one. I don't know how long, maybe longer.
0: I'm in my 30th year at Fox, maybe my 36th year in radio. I've been on a while. I'm not at 50 like you, though, but I'm going to be there, God willing.
1: I didn't mean to take that.
0: No worries. You know, how are we going to look back at this event that took place at the White House last night, in your view, and what was your overall take on it?
1: Well, it was just a spectacle, okay? And it all went well. There was no controversies. All the fights went well. It looked great. Dana White, what he has been able to do with the UFC to take that sport from where it was to where it is, you know, it's just been phenomenal. And so, you know, this was something different. It's a celebration of American life. Look, the UFC sells out all over America, all over the world, wherever they go. So you're giving the people what they want. And the people got what they wanted. So, you know, you're going to find controversy. Mike Ditka said this to me many years ago when I was inducted into one of the Hall of Fames. He gave the induction speech. And he said, if you have no successes, you have no critics. So all these people are going to criticize, and they're going to sit around with their typewriters or on the internet or you know, speak into whatever forum they have or platform. And guess what? It's because he's successful, and they all wish that they could be him. And they wish that they had the success that these people have had. So you just got to take the criticism where it needs to be applied, apply it, and where it's a bunch of BS, let it go in one ear and out the other.
0: We love Jim Gray. If you've not read his book, Goats, go find it on Amazon or in a bookstore, and you will not regret reading that book. Honored to call this man a friend and getting his take after this historic day yesterday at the White House. Jim Gray, God bless you. You're a dear friend. I think the world of you, and we appreciate your take on everything.
1: Vice versa, Sean. Thank you so much for having me on. Love you, buddy. And
0: love you back.
1: Getting after it, Sean. Keep doing it, buddy. And by the way, can I say one thing?
0: Yeah.
1: Having been you know, broadcast the NBA for 40 years. It's so great what's happening in New York with the Knicks.
0: I'm happy for my friends. I gave them a hard time during the series. I was giving Stephen A. a hard time, too. If they lose, it's Donald Trump's fault. I'm like, no, if they lose, it's on them. It's not Donald Trump's fault.
1: All due respect to the president.
0: I know. I mean, they blame him for everything and give him, but whatever. Jim Gray, appreciate you, man. The only real estate agent I trust right here in the Florence area is Adam Crossan with Crossan and Company, brokered by eXp Realty. 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

0: about Donald Trump. It's not about any of these individual candidates. It's about Donald Trump, and he's on the upswing right now. They better take the ball and run with it, because that's the only way you're assured of holding on to the Senate or the House.
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0: if the memorandum of understanding is this fantastic document, as some are telling us, I can't wait to read it. I really can't. But time will tell. We shall see. For instance, there's a $300 billion pot of money that is, I guess, funded by Gulf states that'll be available if the Iranian regime meets certain demands. Let me ask you something, Mr. and Mrs. America, just based on that. If you're the Iranian regime and you're not going to give up your goal, you're just not going to say it, which is destroy us, Israel, and Europe, and murder Muslims who don't agree with you, like people in your own country. How are you going to play that? How are you going to play that? Isn't the way for them to play it is to meet those requirements, then have access to the money, and do whatever the hell they want to do, Mr. Producer? How do we stop them? How do we stop them? See, this is how you create forever wars. You know, as Patton said, when our armies were in Europe, and first FDR and then Truman said, we got to return home as fast as we can, Patton said, but our army's here. We're going to have to deal with these bastards. Let's deal with them now. Now, whether you agree with that or not, under those circumstances, the fact is we got a big percentage of our military sitting there waiting in the Middle East. They and the Israeli military have crushed the Iranian military. So you might ask yourself, what are we waiting for? I don't know. I know that Turkey didn't want us to continue. I know Saudi Arabia and Qatar didn't want us to continue. I know that Pakistan didn't want us to continue because they're very close to Iran. Well, how do those interests align with ours? We'll be right back.
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2: Horry County had 142,000 Trump voters in 2024. Lawrence County had 32. Let me say that again. Horry County had 142,000 Trump voters in 2024. Florence County had 32. So why do you mess around where 32,000 voters are when you spend a day or two or three where 142,000 voters are? Despite that disadvantage, Rev and Josh, and I think I contributed to some degree, at getting all these candidates to believe it's worth their time to come on a show in the PD, that I'm going to beat that drum. I mean, it's nothing personal. I keep saying that a lot, but people tend to take it personally. We've lost ground over the last 20 years.
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0: All right. Here's the president with Macron. Candace Owens insists that his wife has a penis. And she's defended by the woke right, just so you know. That's how brilliant all of them are. Sick and getting sicker over there. So my question is CIA Director Ratcliffe, is Secretary of State Ruby, and Secretary of War Hegseth, are they disloyal? No, they're raising legitimate points that need to be considered. Look, the bottom line is the president is not served by slugs who just say what they think he wants to hear. And I don't think he wants to just hear what people have to say. My observation of him is quite the contrary. He wants to have robust debates. And yet you have these slugs like Jack Posobiec. He's got all kinds of sleazy background supremacist crap going on. And there he works for TPUSA. What do they keep him for? Well, Human Events. One of the great grand outlets of conservatism for more than half a century. This guy couldn't even be a mail carrier. In that, not a mail carrier, what are you, a mail clerk, I mean. In the basement of that building. And there, look at him. Hey, the neocons. Okay, so is Rubio a neocon? They don't even know what the word means. It doesn't matter. They know what they want it to mean. Hegseth's a great patriot. Rubio's a great patriot. Ratcliffe's a great patriot. Somebody leaked this conversation out there. I've talked about these leaks before. I don't know where the hell the Department of Justice is. The FBI ought to dig into it. Maybe they have to be asked. I don't know how this works anymore. It's been a long time. Now, maybe some of the leakers don't want to order an investigation because they'll be revealed, right, Rich? Depending on who and what they are. But there's an awful lot of them. Now, that said, the substance of this is very important. We're not talking about envoys. We're not talking about the vice president. We're talking about people who run departments. We're talking about the guy that runs Secretary of War, the guy that runs the State Department, the guy that runs our Central Intelligence Agency. Those three guys said, based on what they hear, based on what they see, Iran has no intention of upholding the nuclear side of a deal. Wow! Just saying. Now, what's going to happen in Lebanon? What's going to happen in Lebanon with Hezbollah? You know what drives me crazy about this? The only country that's in Lebanon killing the leadership of Hezbollah and the militia part of Hezbollah is Israel. We're not. We don't have any feet on the ground. And yet Hezbollah killed 241 Marines, over 100 people in two of our embassy, 20 people in Saudi Arabia. I can go down the list. It's unbelievable. We put bounties on their head, $5 million, $20 million. Israel takes them out. They don't even get a thank you. Why? Don't you wish we had allies like this all over the world, in Europe like Israel and Central and South? I mean, this is an ally that's serious. And they have to be. Because the size of New Jersey, 9-10 million people, they can't make any mistakes. They made a mistake on October 7th. Terrorists were on their border, and Netanyahu says, no more, no more, we're pushing them back. And by the way, phase two of the peace deal involving Hamas and Gaza, Hamas was supposed to be disarmed, including by our friends the Turks and the Egyptians and the Qatari. Are they disarmed? No, they've rearmed. And they're slaughtering their own people. They're torturing their own people. Mark, shut up. This is what I get. Mark, shut up. Shut up. I'm not going to shut up. Some delinquent in New Jersey, Mike Crispy, if that is his name. Yes, but I was a delinquent. Shut up, Mike. We're going to make you famous. Mike Crispy in New Jersey, everybody. What's he run? The director of America's Great Again. Does he sound like somebody should be running anything, especially his mouth? Mike Crispy. Crispy. Sounds like a cereal nitwit. I Crispy. Jack Posobiec. Oh, the great Jack Posobiec. Sounds like he works for the High Wire Act. Hey, there's Posobiec up there. Who's Posobiec? Yeah, Posobiec. If that is his name. Over at Turning Point USA, I love them. They really need to clean this up. They really do. They should not have these slime balls who embrace neo-Nazism, who embrace individuals from overseas. I believe this guy's from Sudan or Syria, this guy who he embraces, Maurice or whatever his name is, with his horrific statements. They should embrace people who prop up Iran and prop up Hamas. They should get rid of these people. They should clean house of these people. Because they're going to drive them down. Jack Posobiec, ladies and gentlemen. Posobiec. You know what that sounds like? Sounds like a bleeding hemorrhoid. We'll be right back. Do you really want another summer like last summer, barely sleeping because you were too hot all night? Now, a lot of people blame the summer heat for bad sleep, when really, it may be their mattress trapping heat. 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
2: Horry County had 142,000 Trump voters in 2024. Florence County had 32. Let me say that again. Horry County had 142,000 Trump voters in 2024. Florence County had 32. So why do you mess around where 32,000 voters are when you spend a day or two or three where 142,000 voters are? Despite that disadvantage, Rev and Josh, and I think I contributed to some degree, at getting all these candidates to believe it's worth their time to come on a show in the PD, and I'm going to beat that drum. I mean, it's nothing personal. I keep saying that a lot, but tend to people tend to take it personally. We've lost ground over the last 20 years.
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